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1: Hello and welcome. I'm Sierra Krieger-Wolf and you're listening to Czechia in 30 Minutes, the show where we give you a rundown of what's recently been happening in the country in just half an hour. Coming up on today's show, Czech farmers turn to growing sunflowers and even figs and olives amidst drought and intense heat. And the secret Soviet bunker built to survive a nuclear blast opens its doors to visitors in Czechia. A 1940s coal plant comes alive as a street art festival transforms the unusual Olomouc landmark. After that, we'll take a look inside Prague's Summer School of Czech. All that coming up in a bit, but first, here's Romana Grajcerova with today's top headlines.
0: News.
2: Justice Minister Jeroným Tejc has confirmed that the United States has asked the Czech Republic to extradite four detained Mexican nationals who are being prosecuted in connection with drug and terrorism-related crimes. According to the minister, two of them agreed to be extradited and their extradition took place last week. The other two remain in custody in the Czech Republic, while a prosecutor is now reviewing the U.S. extradition request and supporting documents. The minister added that the extradition process usually takes several months. A Senate committee has backed a government proposal to reduce from 2,000 to 1,600 the maximum number of troops that can be deployed to defend NATO's eastern flank over the next 2 years. Pavel Fischer, chairman of the Senate Committee on Foreign Affairs, Defense and Security, told journalists today. According to Fischer, the proposal provides a degree of continuity. However, he considers the reduction in forces and resources allocated to deterring threats and defending NATO's eastern flank a serious message at a time when the threat from Russia is growing. The government did not provide any explanation for the proposed reduction in the maximum number of troops. Czechia has recorded its lowest average rainfall for the period from the 1st of January to the 10th of August since measurements began in 1961, according to the Czech Hydrometeorological Institute. The country is currently facing an average rainfall deficit of around 146 liters of water per square meter compared with the long-term norm. The rainfall deficit follows a dry 2025, which ended as the sixth driest year in Czechia since 1961. Czechia will witness a rare celestial spectacle on Wednesday, the 12th of August, when the moon will cover more than 86% of the sun's disk in some parts of the country. The eclipse will be visible as a total eclipse from Greenland, Iceland and parts of Spain. According to the Czech Astronomical Society, the event will begin in Central Europe at around 7:19 p.m., with a maximum phase in Czechia occurring at around 8:11 p.m. The exact timing will vary slightly depending on location. And now let's look at the weather. The sky is going to be mostly clear with the highest daytime temperatures ranging from 26 degrees Celsius to 30 degrees Celsius in the lowlands of Bohemia, occasionally up to 31 degrees Celsius.
1: Due to drought and heat, Czech farmers are looking for new crops that can better withstand such conditions. Increasingly, they are opting for sunflowers instead of rapeseed. In the eastern parts of the country, there have even been attempts to grow figs or olive trees. Danielle Lazarova has the story.
3: People driving through central Bohemia can now admire fields of sunflowers in bloom. According to data from the Czech Statistics Office, farmers sowed sunflowers on 33,000 hectares this year, 12,000 more than last year. Jan Bursík is chairman of the board of the Domašín farm.
4: I have been looking for more alternative crops that can cope with climate change long term, because we are dealing with it more and more every year. I had been thinking about sunflowers for some time, for several years already. Now an opportunity arose in terms of sales as well, so we currently have 45 hectares.
3: Bursík says sunflowers have coped well with this year's extreme weather.
4: They
5: handled the drought noticeably better than other crops. Ripening is relatively quick. The entire pattern of crop growing is changing. Crops that are normally harvested in October, such as buckwheat, will be harvested almost 2 months earlier.
3: The Patákovy farm in central Bohemia has also switched to growing sunflowers. Lucia Patáková has been growing the crop for the second year now.
6: Last
5: year was a trial year. It was a nice change and another crop to add to our commodities. This year we were already counting on it and there was demand for it as well. We sold it directly from the farm in bags and sold everything this way. So this year it was clear that we would continue and even expand. Last year we had 3 hectares. This year we planted 8.
3: Czech farmers are increasingly trying to adapt to extreme summer heat and a lack of rainfall. Barbora Panková is a spokesperson for the Czech Agrarian Chamber.
5: In South Moravia and other warmer regions, there have even been attempts to grow figs or even olive trees. For now, however, these are individual projects rather than a trend that would fundamentally change the structure of Czech agriculture.
3: According to Panková, adapting to increasingly severe drought and high temperatures is essential, and farmers are also looking for more resilient varieties of conventional crops. But when an extreme year such as this one arrives, even those measures cannot guarantee good yields.
5: This year is once again showing us that simply changing crops is not enough. We entered the summer with a significant lack of moisture, and high temperatures then hit crops during a sensitive stage of development and negatively affected their yields.
3: Farmers are thus relying on technological development that may further increase the resilience of crops to these excesses in the years to come.
1: Danielle Lazarova with that report. It was built as a secret Soviet command post during the Cold War and hidden from the public for decades. Now, the Yasir bunker in the Karlovy Vary region in northwest Bohemia is open to visitors, thanks to a group of enthusiasts who have spent several years restoring it. Ruth Rankova has the details.
5: Completed in 1974, Yasir was a highly secret Soviet military facility on the southern edge of the Hradiště military training area in the Doupov Mountains. It served as a reserve wartime command post for the Soviet forces stationed in Czechoslovakia during the Cold War. The bunker had a direct encrypted communication link with KGB headquarters in Moscow, with messages reaching the Soviet capital within 5 minutes. It was also designed to operate independently with its own power, ventilation and water supply. After the fall of communism and the departure of the last Soviet troops from Czechoslovakia in 1991, the bunker came under Czech military control but remained largely unknown. The Czech army eventually stopped using the site. Since 2015, it has been leased by the Yasir Military History Association. Martin Antala, one of its members, says the group initially had no plans to restore the bunker.
3: When we founded the association in 2015, we had no idea that we would one day be restoring the bunker. We started work on it in 2020, and thanks to the enormous efforts of the association's members, the project gradually took shape. When we saw how interested our friends and acquaintances were, we realized it would be a shame not to share this piece of history with the public.
4: When work began, the association found tons of rubbish but very little information about the original layout. Since no map of the bunker survived, they had to piece together what the different rooms had been used for. A breakthrough came when they discovered an officer's diary hidden inside the large water tank. They managed to contact him as well as other former soldiers who had served at Yasir. Those former soldiers provided photos and helped identify the purpose of different parts of the bunker. Beyond its history, Yasir is also a unique example of Cold War military engineering. Because the bunker was built in strict secrecy, the Soviets brought in their own materials and handled the construction themselves, as Antala explains.
3: It was constructed from standardized, prefabricated, reinforced concrete elements and designed to withstand the effects of a medium-sized nuclear explosion. Visitors can see the structure and technical features of the facility and learn how the reserve command post operated during the Cold War.
4: The Yasir bunker is now open to visitors every weekend during the summer holidays. Outside the main season, the association aims to open it at least once a month. Current opening times and booking information are available online.
1: Ruth Frankova with that report. An old hospital coal plant might seem an unlikely place for contemporary art. But this summer, the Czech Street Art Festival has transformed a functionalist industrial landmark into a space where street art and psychotherapy collide. Anna Marie Regner with the story.
6: What does the 19th century French poem have to do with graffiti? This summer, visitors to Olomouc's street art festival, SAFE, can find the answer inside a functionalist coal facility designed in 1946 by Czech architect Bedřich Rozenhal. Once used as a coal plant for the neighboring hospital, the preserved industrial building has been transformed into an ephemeral exhibition space by SOMA, a center for contemporary art and psychotherapy. One of the installations, part of this year's festival, is a new work by Czech painter and graffiti writer Matěj Olmer, who drew inspiration from one French poem.
7: The inspiration is coming from the poem by Charles Baudelaire, the very famous French poet. The name of the poem is The Carcass. I like it because it's kind of romantic poem, but still very decadent and very dark as well. Well, first I like see the space where I'm supposed to paint and feel the composition. The thing is, I have to visualize the words, the parts of poem, and I just make it alive in a visual form, actually.
6: Rather than illustrating the poem directly, Olmer translates it into an abstract visual language rooted in graffiti.
7: Actually, my graffiti is very, very specific in a way that I deconstruct letters into the paintings. I use the structure of letters as a scaffolding for my painting.
6: For Olmer, graffiti and street art is an often misunderstood art form. SAFE is actively combating this by showing it is an art for everybody.
7: I mean, the general public is persuaded about the fact that graffiti is a simple vandalism without any meaning, and they only respect the complex paintings like the figurative and nature. And they don't understand the value of letters themselves. And the graffiti is mostly about the shape of letters, about the movement, about the energy, about the inner value in the letters and words itself. I think the most important fact about the street art is that it's being displayed in a public space. So everybody is related to it because everybody sees it in everyday life.
6: That idea has guided the Street Art Festival since it was founded in 2007. Every summer, SAFE brings artists from the Czech Republic and abroad to create works in Olomouc and Hradec Králové, often in places where people might not expect to encounter contemporary art. Festival founder and art historian Romana Junkerová says it all began as a small gathering of a community of graffiti artists.
8: The Street Art Festival began almost 20 years ago as a small community action called Live Graffiti Show, simply brought together graffiti writers from Olomouc and other cities.
6: Since then, the festival has grown massively while remaining rooted in the local graffiti scene. While Olomouc has the Museum of Modern Art, boasting the third largest contemporary art collection in Czechia, it presents a particular challenge for street art.
8: Olomouc has several disadvantages for street art. For one, it's a somewhat conservative city. In public space, you'll find an abundance of Baroque monuments and statues. The architecture is mostly Baroque or historicist, and there are UNESCO sites here, which makes most contemporary artistic intervention in public space difficult.
6: Olomouc, located in the eastern province of Moravia, is home to a UNESCO World Heritage Site, the Holy Trinity Column. Olomouc has the second largest urban historic preservation district in the Czech Republic after Prague, which means that any construction work or art installation is strictly regulated. Rather than competing with the city's historic character, the festival aims to become part of it.
8: In the late of 90s, Olomouc was known for its street art in public spaces. In fact, you can still find it here today. If you look closely at the buildings around you, you might come across colorful balloons or black cats with glowing eyes. I'd say that in Olomouc we're trying to keep this historical threat alive rather than trying to make a name for ourselves.
6: This year's exhibition is hosted by SOMA, a project that combines contemporary art with psychotherapy in collaboration with the University Hospital Olomouc and the Museum of Art Olomouc. Sylvia Hajíková, art curator at SOMA, explains.
9: SOMA is a center for contemporary art and psychotherapists created in collaboration with Hospital Olomouc and the Museum of Art Olomouc. It is a space designed for sharing, interaction, learning and overcoming various forms of trauma through and with forms of contemporary art.
6: The former coal plant itself reflects the project's philosophy.
9: This is a former coal facility that was designed in 1946 in functionalistic styles by architect Bedřich Rozehnal. It has been preserved in an intact state, and we aim to keep the space as intact as possible while giving it a new dimension through events.
6: The center's broader theme, from birth to death, can also be read through the building's own history. That process of renewal also involved patients from the neighboring hospital.
9: Part of the SOMA team includes professionals from the hospital. I approached Dr. Grambal to discuss which patients could take part. Together with 8 patients, we dyed fabrics, which later became the canvas for Matěj Olmer.
6: For a few weeks, a building once designed to fuel hospital boilers now fuels conversations about poetry, graffiti, architecture, and healing. It demonstrates how the controversial art form can transform perspectives on life, architecture, and what we consider art. SAFE has a myriad of projects on offer for the general public and continues to act as a street art cultural preservationist for future years.
1: That report with Anna Marie Regner. More than 100 students from around the world have gathered in Prague this summer with one goal, to study Czech. They're taking part in the annual Summer School of Slavonic Studies, a program Charles University has been running already for 69 years. Ruth Frankova went to talk to some of them and find out what brought them here.
3: Inside the historic Faculty of Arts building in Celetná Street in the heart of Prague's old town, a Czech language class is in full swing. Students are getting ready to play Černé historky, the Czech version of the game Black Stories. But before they can solve the mysteries, their teacher first has to teach them all the necessary words like murder, kidnapping or robbery. It is one of several Czech language classes taking place as part of the 4-week Summer School of Slavonic Studies. This year's edition has brought together 104 participants from 30 countries. But as one of the summer school's organizers, Helena Hejlová, explains, learning Czech is only one part of the experience.
9: During the summer school, the students not only learn the language, but also during the lessons they touch on the Czech culture, Czech history, even Czech politics. But also during the afternoon, they can go for trips, they can visit galleries, they have got several workshops, not only in Czech, because we also have elementary and pre-intermediate students, but also partially in English. During the evenings, they can watch Czech films, they can go to watch theater, or they even perform theater. They have got international evening and so on. So it's the whole thing, the whole summer school, that forms their experience. So not only language, but much more.
3: The students themselves arrive in Prague for all sorts of reasons. For Tam, who is originally from Vietnam but lives in the United States, it was an interest in Central and Eastern Europe that first sparked her curiosity about Czech.
10: I was studying Central and Eastern Europe history, and my family members live extensively in the Eastern Bloc, so I thought, let's just learn Czech for fun. So that's why I am at the summer school.
3: And is this your first time here?
10: Yeah, it's my first time here.
3: Having already studied Russian, Tam says Czech grammar, particularly its system of cases and grammatical gender, felt somewhat familiar. The pronunciation, however, has proved much more challenging. That has not discouraged her, though. She is already certain she'll be back next year.
10: I really enjoy, the new friendships that we have their summer school. I think it's just really amazing that we got so much time dedicated to just learning the language during the summer, because I think during the school year we got so many other things to do, so I think it's a nice time to put all your time to just study a language and meet new people, and definitely coming back.
3: While Tam's interest in Czech grew out of her academic studies, Mark's story is rather different. The Briton has lived in the Czech Republic for more than 20 years and is married to a Czech woman. However, it took him years before he decided to seriously learn the language.
7: Difficulties, because I'm dyslexic, so it takes a long time. And also, I work for an international company, so not really based in Prague. I work out of Prague, so I travel a lot, and the language is normally in English. So for me, this is to build up the language skills bit by bit.
3: This is already Mark's third summer school. He says what keeps drawing him back is the supportive atmosphere where everyone is learning together and nobody is afraid of making mistakes.
7: The more you build on it and the more confidence you get to try it, which is another advantage here, that you're trying it with other people at the same level. You're not laughed at. You know, sometimes I might try something at home and get laughed at, or play a game where you say the wrong word just slightly and it's a laugh because the meaning means something funny. So when you're learning it here where everybody's at the same level, that really helps. Yeah.
3: Bringing students from around the world to Prague every summer wouldn't be possible without considerable support. Many participants attend thanks to scholarships provided by the Czech Ministry of Education. Helena Hejlová explains how the program works.
9: We have got 79 students this year who applied and received the scholarship. And the process starts in spring. And what they actually

0: Got me interested in the language actually. So from there, first I started with Russian. I learned it for 3 years, and then after that I started learning Czech. But I'm also a finance major, so technically I'm a market analyst. So learning languages is sort of a hobby for me.
1: As his interest in Czech culture grew, so did his fascination with the country's history.
0: The history I find is very interesting of Czech Republic, specifically the modern history of the Velvet Revolution. I actually find a lot of similarities between what India faced and what Czech Republic faced. A lot of statements, for example, like Václav Havel, Láska, Pravda, Musí, Zvítězit, Nad, Lži, Ninavesti. I think that something very similar was said by Mahatma Gandhi in India as well. I relate with the culture a lot.
1: Sam says history is not the only thing he has taken away from his time in Prague. Equally as important are the new friendships he made.
0: I think it's like every time the students from the summer school go out for drinks or for food, it's like the start of a classic joke. For example, it just goes like a Polish guy, a Vietnamese, a British, and an Indian walk into a bar. That's every time it's there. So I really enjoyed it quite a lot here.
1: For many participants, it's those friendships and shared experiences that become just as important as the language itself. According to Helena Hejlová, that's also what keeps students coming back year after year.
2: I would like to say it's the spell of the summer school, because once you try it, you actually want to come back. You want to experience it for the second time or third time or fifth time. Because as I said, it's not only the language, it's also the culture, it's also the magic of Prague, but it's also the magic of people. Like international students from 30 countries, also very welcoming and very experienced teachers. Even our teachers team, we have got the same people, so they actually meet their teachers again and again, and they want to spend time with them and with us.
1: For Miles from California, the Summer School of Slavonic Studies offered something more than a chance to improve his Czech. It was an opportunity to reconnect with his family roots. His mother was born in Prague and emigrated to the United States in 1968, but Czech was never spoken at home.
3: My mother was born here in Prague. She is half Czech, half Slovak. She left the Czech Republic in 1968 and had to emigrate over to the U.S. And there's a lot of heritage and cultural things, so I'm trying to connect back with my family. My grandmother died when I was young, so I didn't quite get to speak Czech. And this is my opportunity to learn and speak Czech and just get the cultural experience of being in Prague for a month.
1: Like many of his classmates, Miles says Czech grammar has proved to be the biggest challenge.
3: English is not very easy, but there's one word to describe something, and in Czech there's 6 or 7 and different conjugations of those words. So the memorization of everything was a little challenging, but as long as you write it down and practice, it's not too hard.
1: He has, however, already found a favorite Czech word.
3: Smrzlina, ice cream. It's hard to hate ice cream, and so smrzlina, it's a fun word. It's also challenging to say, so anytime you see an ice cream shop, you're, oh, smrzlina. So it's a fun word, and it's a tasty treat. So,
1: what started for Miles as a chance to reconnect with his Czech roots has ended with a life-changing decision.
3: I am trying to speak Czech with my mom, and now I have decided to make the move since she was born here. I have Czech citizenship, so I bought a one-way ticket and have decided to move here to Prague. So I will force myself to learn the language.
4: So after ending these summer studies, you are not going back to the U.S.?
3: That is correct. Only one way from Oakland to Prague, no tickets home. So I will have to figure it out and learn on the go.
5: Thank you, Ruth Frankova, for that report. That report from Ruth Frankova has brought us to the end of today's program here on Radio Prague International. For more news, features, interviews, photos, and videos from Czechia, visit our website at www.radio.cz. 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From me, Sierra Krieger-Wolf, thank you for listening, and have a beautiful rest of your day.

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1: Hello and welcome. I'm Sierra Krieger-Wolf and you're listening to Czechia in 30 Minutes, the show where we give you a rundown of what's recently been happening in the country in just half an hour. Coming up on today's show, Czech farmers turn to growing sunflowers and even figs and olives amidst drought and intense heat. And the secret Soviet bunker built to survive a nuclear blast opens its doors to visitors in Czechia. A 1940s coal plant comes alive as a street art festival transforms the unusual Olomouc landmark. After that, we'll take a look inside Prague's Summer School of Czech. All that coming up in a bit, but first, here's Romana Grajcerová with today's top headlines.
2: News. Justice Minister Jeroným Tejc has confirmed that the United States has asked the Czech Republic to extradite four detained Mexican nationals who are being prosecuted in connection with drug and terrorism-related crimes. According to the minister, two of them agreed to be extradited and their extradition took place last week. The other two remain in custody in the Czech Republic, while a prosecutor is now reviewing the U.S. extradition request and supporting documents. The minister added that the extradition process usually takes several months. A Senate committee has backed a government proposal to reduce from 2,000 to 1,600 the maximum number of troops that can be deployed to defend NATO's eastern flank over the next 2 years. Pavel Fischer, chairman of the Senate Committee on Foreign Affairs, Defense and Security, told journalists today. According to Fischer, the proposal provides a degree of continuity. However, he considers the reduction in forces and resources allocated to deterring threats and defending NATO's eastern flank a serious message at a time when the threat from Russia is growing. The government did not provide any explanation for the proposed reduction in the maximum number of troops. Czechia has recorded its lowest average rainfall for the period from the 1st of January to the 10th of August since measurements began in 1961, according to the Czech Hydrometeorological Institute. The country is currently facing an average rainfall deficit of around 146 liters of water per square meter compared with the long-term norm. The rainfall deficit follows a dry 2025, which ended as the sixth driest year in Czechia since 1961. Czechia will witness a rare celestial spectacle on Wednesday, the 12th of August, when the moon will cover more than 86% of the sun's disk in some parts of the country. The eclipse will be visible as a total eclipse from Greenland, Iceland, and parts of Spain. According to the Czech Astronomical Society, the event will begin in Central Europe at around 7:19 p.m., with a maximum phase in Czechia occurring at around 8:11 p.m. The exact timing will vary slightly depending on location. And now let's look at the weather. The sky is going to be mostly clear with the highest daytime temperatures ranging from 26 degrees Celsius to 30 degrees Celsius in the lowlands of Bohemia, occasionally up to 31 degrees Celsius.
1: Due to drought and heat, Czech farmers are looking for new crops that can better withstand such conditions. Increasingly, they are opting for sunflowers instead of rapeseed. In the eastern parts of the country, there have even been attempts to grow figs or olive trees. Danielle Lazarova has the story.
3: People driving through central Bohemia can now admire fields of sunflowers in bloom. According to data from the Czech Statistics Office, farmers sowed sunflowers on 33,000 hectares this year, 12,000 more than last year. Jan Bursík is chairman of the board of the Domašín farm.
4: I have been looking for more alternative crops that can cope with climate change long term, because we are dealing with it more and more every year. I had been thinking about sunflowers for some time, for several years already. Now an opportunity arose in terms of sales as well, so we currently have 45 hectares.
3: Bursík says sunflowers have coped well with this year's extreme weather.
4: They
5: handled the drought noticeably better than other crops. Ripening is relatively quick. The entire pattern of crop growing is changing. Crops that are normally harvested in October, such as buckwheat, will be harvested almost 2 months earlier.
3: The Patákovy farm in central Bohemia has also switched to growing sunflowers. Lucie Patáková has been growing the crop for the second year now.
6: Last
5: year was a trial year. It was a nice change and another crop to add to our commodities. This year we were already counting on it, and there was demand for it as well. We sold it directly from the farm in bags and sold everything this way. So this year it was clear that we would continue and even expand. Last year we had 3 hectares. This year we planted 8.
6: Bylo jasný, že budeme pokračovat. Loni jsme měli 3 hektary, ale to jsme dali 8.
3: Czech farmers are increasingly trying to adapt to extreme summer heat and a lack of rainfall. Barbora Pánková is a spokesperson for the Czech Agrarian Chamber.
5: In South Moravia and other warmer regions, there have even been attempts to grow figs or even olive trees. For now, however, these are individual projects rather than a trend that would fundamentally change the structure of Czech agriculture.
7: Který by zásadně měnil strukturu českého zemědělství.
3: According to Pánková, adapting to increasingly severe drought and high temperatures is essential, and farmers are also looking for more resilient varieties of conventional crops. But when an extreme year such as this one arrives, even those measures cannot guarantee good yields.
7: Letošní rok navíc znovu ukazuje, že samotná změna plodiny nestačí.
5: This year is once again showing us that simply changing crops is not enough. We entered the summer with a significant lack of moisture, and high temperatures then hit crops during a sensitive stage of development and negatively affected their yields.
3: Farmers are thus relying on technological development that may further increase the resilience of crops to these excesses in the years to come.
1: Danielle Lazarova with that report. It was built as a secret Soviet command post during the Cold War and hidden from the public for decades. Now, the Yasir bunker in the Karlovy Vary region in northwest Bohemia is open to visitors, thanks to a group of enthusiasts who have spent several years restoring it. Ruth Rankova has the details.
5: Completed in 1974, Yasir was a highly secret Soviet military facility on the southern edge of the Hradiště military training area in the Doupov Mountains. It served as a reserve wartime command post for the Soviet forces stationed in Czechoslovakia during the Cold War. The bunker had a direct encrypted communication link with KGB headquarters in Moscow, with messages reaching the Soviet capital within 5 minutes. It was also designed to operate independently with its own power, ventilation and water supply. After the fall of communism and the departure of the last Soviet troops from Czechoslovakia in 1991, the bunker came under Czech military control but remained largely unknown. The Czech army eventually stopped using the site. Since 2015, it has been leased by the Yasir Military History Association. Martin Antala, one of its members, says the group initially had no plans to restore the bunker.
8: When we founded the association in 2015, we had no idea that we would one day be restoring the bunker. We started work on it in 2020, and thanks to the enormous efforts of the association's members, the project gradually took shape. When we saw how interested our friends and acquaintances were, we realized it would be a shame not to share this piece of history with the public.
4: When work began, the association found tons of rubbish but very little information about the original layout. Since no map of the bunker survived, they had to piece together what the different rooms had been used for. A breakthrough came when they discovered an officer's diary hidden inside the large water tank. They managed to contact him as well as other former soldiers who had served at Yasir. Those former soldiers provided photos and helped identify the purpose of different parts of the bunker. Beyond its history, Yasir is also a unique example of Cold War military engineering. Because the bunker was built in strict secrecy, the Soviets brought in their own materials and handled the construction themselves, as Antala explains.
8: It was constructed from standardized, prefabricated, reinforced concrete elements and designed to withstand the effects of a medium-sized nuclear explosion. Visitors can see the structure and technical features of the facility and learn how the reserve command post operated during the Cold War.
4: The Yasir bunker is now open to visitors every weekend during the summer holidays. Outside the main season, the association aims to open it at least once a month. Current opening times and booking information are available online.
1: Ruth Frankova with that report. An old hospital coal plant might seem an unlikely place for contemporary art. But this summer, the Czech Street Art Festival has transformed a functionalist industrial landmark into a space where street art and psychotherapy collide. Anna Marie Regner with the story.
9: What does the 19th century French poem have to do with graffiti? This summer, visitors to Olomouc's street art festival, SAFE, can find the answer inside a functionalist coal facility designed in 1946 by Czech architect Bedřich Rozenhal. Once used as a coal plant for the neighboring hospital, the preserved industrial building has been transformed into an ephemeral exhibition space by SOMA, a center for contemporary art and psychotherapy. One of the installations, part of this year's festival, is a new work by Czech painter and graffiti writer Matěj Olmer, who drew inspiration from one French poem.
10: The inspiration is coming from the poem by Charles Baudelaire, the very famous French poet. The name of the poem is The Carcass. I like it because it's kind of romantic poem, but still very decadent and very dark as well. Well, first I like see the space where I'm supposed to paint and feel the composition. The thing is, I have to visualize the words, the parts of poem, and I just make it alive in a visual form, actually.
9: Rather than illustrating the poem directly, Olmer translates it into an abstract visual language rooted in graffiti.
10: Actually, my graffiti is very, very specific in a way that I deconstruct letters into the paintings. I use the structure of letters as a scaffolding for my painting.
9: For Olmer, graffiti and street art is an often misunderstood art form. SAFE is actively combating this by showing it is an art for everybody.
10: I mean, the general public is persuaded about the fact that graffiti is a simple vandalism without any meaning, and they only respect the complex paintings like the figurative and nature. And they don't understand the value of letters themselves. And the graffiti is mostly about the shape of letters, about the movement, about the energy, about the inner value in the letters and words itself. I think the most important fact about the street art is that it's being displayed in a public space. So everybody is related to it because everybody sees it in everyday life.
9: That idea has guided the Street Art Festival since it was founded in 2007. Every summer, SAFE brings artists from the Czech Republic and abroad to create works in Olomouc and Hradec Králové, often in places where people might not expect to encounter contemporary art. Festival founder and art historian Romana Junkerová says it all began as a small gathering of a community of graffiti artists.
11: The Street Art Festival began almost 20 years ago as a small community action called Live Graffiti Show, simply brought together graffiti writers from Olomouc and other cities.
9: Since then, the festival has grown massively while remaining rooted in the local graffiti scene. While Olomouc has the Museum of Modern Art, boasting the third largest contemporary art collection in Czechia, it presents a particular challenge for street art.
11: Olomouc has several disadvantages for street art. For one, it's a somewhat conservative city. In public space, you'll find an abundance of Baroque monuments and statues. The architecture is mostly Baroque or historicist, and there are UNESCO sites here, which makes most contemporary artistic intervention in public space difficult.
9: Olomouc, located in the eastern province of Moravia, is home to a UNESCO World Heritage Site, the Holy Trinity Column. Olomouc has the second largest urban historic preservation district in the Czech Republic after Prague, which means that any construction work or art installation is strictly regulated. Rather than competing with the city's historic character, the festival aims to become part of it.
11: In the late of 90s, Olomouc was known for its street art in public spaces. In fact, you can still find it here today. If you look closely at the buildings around you, you might come across colorful balloons or black cats with glowing eyes. I'd say that in Olomouc we're trying to keep this historical threat alive rather than trying to make a name for ourselves.
9: This year's exhibition is hosted by SOMA, a project that combines contemporary art with psychotherapy in collaboration with the University Hospital Olomouc and the Museum of Art Olomouc. Sylvia Hajgíková, art curator at SOMA, explains.
12: SOMA is a center for contemporary art and psychotherapists created in collaboration with Hospital Olomouc and the Museum of Art Olomouc. It is a space designed for sharing, interaction, learning and overcoming various forms of trauma through and with forms of contemporary art.
9: The former coal plant itself reflects the project's philosophy.
12: This is a former coal facility that was designed in 1946 in functionalistic styles by architect Bedřich Rozehnal. It has been preserved in an intact state, and we aim to keep the space as intact as possible while giving it a new dimension through events.
9: The center's broader theme, from birth to death, can also be read through the building's own history. That process of renewal also involved patients from the neighboring hospital.
12: Part of the SOMA team includes professionals from the hospital. I approached Dr. Grambal to discuss which patients could take part. Together with 8 patients, we dyed fabrics, which later became the canvas for Matěj Olmer.
9: For a few weeks, a building once designed to fuel hospital boilers now fuels conversations about poetry, graffiti, architecture, and healing. It demonstrates how the controversial art form can transform perspectives on life, architecture, and what we consider art. SAFE has a myriad of projects on offer for the general public and continues to act as a street art cultural preservationist for future years.
1: That report with Anna Marie Regner. More than 100 students from around the world have gathered in Prague this summer with one goal, to study Czech. They're taking part in the annual Summer School of Slavonic Studies, a program Charles University has been running already for 69 years. Ruth Frankova went to talk to some of them and find out what brought them here.
3: Inside the historic Faculty of Arts building in Celetná Street in the heart of Prague's old town, a Czech language class is in full swing. Students are getting ready to play Černé historky, the Czech version of the game Black Stories. But before they can solve the mysteries, their teacher first has to teach them all the necessary words like murder, kidnapping or robbery. It is one of several Czech language classes taking place as part of the 4-week Summer School of Slavonic Studies. This year's edition has brought together 104 participants from 30 countries. But as one of the summer school's organizers, Helena Hejlová, explains, learning Czech is only one part of the experience.
12: During the summer school, the students not only learn the language, but also during the lessons, they touch on the Czech culture, Czech history, even Czech politics. But also during the afternoon, they can go for trips, they can visit galleries, they have got several workshops, not only in Czech, because we also have elementary and pre-intermediate students, but also partially in English. During the evenings, they can watch Czech films, they can go to watch theater, or they even perform theater. They have got international evening and so on. So it's the whole thing, the whole summer school that forms their experience. So not only language, but much more.
3: The students themselves arrive in Prague for all sorts of reasons. For Tam, who is originally from Vietnam but lives in the United States, it was an interest in Central and Eastern Europe that first sparked her curiosity about Czech.
13: I was studying Central and Eastern Europe history, and my family members live extensively in the Eastern Bloc, so I thought, let's just learn Czech for fun. So that's why I'm at the summer school.
3: And is this your first time here?
13: Yeah, it's my first time here.
3: Having already studied Russian, Tam says Czech grammar, particularly its system of cases and grammatical gender, felt somewhat familiar. The pronunciation, however, has proved much more challenging. That has not discouraged her, though. She is already certain she'll be back next year.
13: I really enjoy, the new friendships that we have their summer school. I think it's just really amazing that we got so much time dedicated to just learning the language during the summer, because I think during the school year we got so many other things to do, so I think it's a nice time to put all your time to just study a language and meet new people, and definitely coming back.
3: While Tam's interest in Czech grew out of her academic studies, Mark's story is rather different. The Briton has lived in the Czech Republic for more than 20 years and is married to a Czech woman. However, it took him years before he decided to seriously learn the language.
14: Difficulties, because I'm dyslexic, so it takes a long time. And also, I work for an international company, so not really based in Prague. I work out of Prague, so I travel a lot, and the language is normally in English. So for me, this is to build up the language skills bit by bit.
3: This is already Mark's third summer school. He says what keeps drawing him back is the supportive atmosphere where everyone is learning together and nobody is afraid of making mistakes.
14: The more you build on it and the more confidence you get to try it, which is another advantage here, that you're trying it with other people at the same level. You're not laughed at. You know, sometimes I might try something at home and sort of get laughed at, or play a game where you say the wrong word just slightly and it's a laugh because the meaning means something funny. So when you're learning it here where everybody's at the same level, that really helps. Yeah.
3: Bringing students from around the world to Prague every summer wouldn't be possible without considerable support. Many participants attend thanks to scholarships provided by the Czech Ministry of Education. Helena Hejlová explains how the program works.
12: We have got 79 students this year who applied and received the scholarship, and the process starts in spring, and what they actually have to do, they have to apply via a website, and there is also cooperation between the Ministry of Education and the embassies, because it's actually the embassies who choose their nominees.
3: The reasons for learning Czech can be surprisingly varied. For some from New Delhi, it all began with the music of Czech composer Antonín Dvořák.
15: I started learning Czech because I was very interested in the culture. Originally, I played the violin a lot, and I heard Dvořák once from the New World, and I really enjoyed how he used the strings, the string instruments. So that got me interested in the language, actually. So from there, first, I started with Russian. I learned it for 3 years. And then after that, I started learning Czech. But I'm also a finance major. So technically, I'm a market analyst. So learning languages is sort of a hobby for me.
3: As his interest in Czech culture grew, so did his fascination with the country's history.
15: The history I find is very interesting of Czech Republic, specifically the modern history of the Velvet Revolution. I actually find a lot of similarities between what India faced and what

0: Vietnamese, a British, and an Indian walk into a bar. That's every time it's there. So I really enjoyed it quite a lot here.
1: For many participants, it's those friendships and shared experiences that become just as important as the language itself. According to Helena Halova, that's also what keeps students coming back year after year.
2: I would like to say it's the spell of the summer school, because once you try it, you actually want to come back. You want to experience it for the second time or third time or fifth time. Because as I said, it's not only the language, it's also the culture, it's also the magic of Prague, but it's also the magic of people. Like international students from 30 countries, also very welcoming and very experienced teachers. Even our teachers team, we have got the same people, so they actually meet their teachers again and again, and they want to spend time with them and with us.
1: For Miles from California, the Summer School of Slavonic Studies offered something more than a chance to improve his Czech. It was an opportunity to reconnect with his family roots. His mother was born in Prague and emigrated to the United States in 1968, but Czech was never spoken at home.
3: My mother was born here in Prague. She is half Czech, half Slovak. She left the Czech Republic in 1968 and had to emigrate over to the U.S. And there's a lot of heritage and cultural things, so I'm trying to connect back with my family. My grandmother died when I was young, so I didn't quite get to speak Czech. And this is my opportunity to learn and speak Czech and just get the cultural experience of being in Prague for a month.
1: Like many of his classmates, Miles says Czech grammar has proved to be the biggest challenge.
3: English is not very easy, but there's one word to describe something, and in Czech there's six or seven and different conjugations of those words. So the memorization of everything was a little challenging, but as long as you write it down and practice, it's not too hard.
1: He has, however, already found a favorite Czech word.
3: Smrzlina, ice cream. It's hard to hate ice cream, and so smrzlina, it's a fun word. It's also challenging to say, so anytime you see an ice cream shop, you're, oh, smrzlina. So it's a fun word, and it's a tasty treat, so.
1: What started for Miles as a chance to reconnect with his Czech roots has ended with a life-changing decision.
3: I am trying to speak Czech with my mom, and now I have decided to make the move since she was born here. I have Czech citizenship, so I bought a one-way ticket and have decided to move here to Prague. So I'll force myself to learn the language.
4: So after ending these summer studies, you are not going back to the U.S.?
3: That is correct. Only one way from Oakland to Prague, no tickets home. So I will have to figure it out and learn on the go.
5: Thank you, Ruth Frankova, for that report. That report from Ruth Frankova has brought us to the end of today's program here on Radio Prague International. For more news, features, interviews, photos, and videos from Czechia, visit our website at www.radio.cz. 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From me, Sierra Krieger-Wolf, thank you for listening and have a beautiful rest of your day.

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1: Hello and welcome. I'm Sierra Krieger-Wolf and you're listening to Czechia in 30 Minutes, the show where we give you a rundown of what's recently been happening in the country in just half an hour. Coming up on today's show, Czech farmers turn to growing sunflowers and even figs and olives amidst drought and intense heat. And the secret Soviet bunker built to survive a nuclear blast opens its doors to visitors in Czechia. A 1940s coal plant comes alive as a street art festival transforms the unusual Olomouc landmark. After that, we'll take a look inside Prague's Summer School of Czech. All that coming up in a bit, but first, here's Romana Grajcerova with today's top headlines.
2: News. Justice Minister Jeroným Tejc has confirmed that the United States has asked the Czech Republic to extradite four detained Mexican nationals who are being prosecuted in connection with drug and terrorism-related crimes. According to the minister, two of them agreed to be extradited and their extradition took place last week. The other two remain in custody in the Czech Republic, while a prosecutor is now reviewing the U.S. extradition request and supporting documents. The minister added that the extradition process usually takes several months. A Senate committee has backed a government proposal to reduce from 2,000 to 1,600 the maximum number of troops that can be deployed to defend NATO's eastern flank over the next 2 years. Pavel Fischer, chairman of the Senate Committee on Foreign Affairs, Defense and Security, told journalists today. According to Fischer, the proposal provides a degree of continuity. However, he considers the reduction in forces and resources allocated to deterring threats and defending NATO's eastern flank a serious message at a time when the threat from Russia is growing. The government did not provide any explanation for the proposed reduction in the maximum number of troops. Czechia has recorded its lowest average rainfall for the period from the 1st of January to the 10th of August since measurements began in 1961, according to the Czech Hydrometeorological Institute. The country is currently facing an average rainfall deficit of around 146 liters of water per square meter compared with the long-term norm. The rainfall deficit follows a dry 2025, which ended as the sixth driest year in Czechia since 1961. Czechia will witness a rare celestial spectacle on Wednesday, the 12th of August, when the moon will cover more than 86% of the sun's disk in some parts of the country. The eclipse will be visible as a total eclipse from Greenland, Iceland, and parts of Spain. According to the Czech Astronomical Society, the event will begin in Central Europe at around 7:19 p.m., with a maximum phase in Czechia occurring at around 8:11 p.m. The exact timing will vary slightly depending on location. And now let's look at the weather. The sky is going to be mostly clear with the highest daytime temperatures ranging from 26 degrees Celsius to 30 degrees Celsius in the lowlands of Bohemia, occasionally up to 31 degrees Celsius.
1: Due to drought and heat, Czech farmers are looking for new crops that can better withstand such conditions. Increasingly, they are opting for sunflowers instead of rapeseed. In the eastern parts of the country, there have even been attempts to grow figs or olive trees. Danielle Lazarova has the story.
3: People driving through central Bohemia can now admire fields of sunflowers in bloom. According to data from the Czech Statistics Office, farmers sowed sunflowers on 33,000 hectares this year, 12,000 more than last year. Jan Bursík is chairman of the board of the Domašín farm.
4: I have been looking for more alternative crops that can cope with climate change long term, because we are dealing with it more and more every year. I had been thinking about sunflowers for some time, for several years already. Now an opportunity arose in terms of sales as well, so we currently have 45 hectares.
3: Bursík says sunflowers have coped well with this year's extreme weather.
4: They
3: handled the drought noticeably better than other crops. Ripening is relatively quick. The entire pattern of crop growing is changing. Crops that are normally harvested in October, such as buckwheat, will be harvested almost 2 months earlier. The Patákovy farm in central Bohemia has also switched to growing sunflowers. Lucie Patáková has been growing the crop for the second year now.
5: Last
3: year was a trial year. It was a nice change and another crop to add to our commodities. This year we were already counting on it and there was demand for it as well. We sold it directly from the farm in bags and sold everything this way. So this year it was clear that we would continue and even expand. Last year we had 3 hectares. This year we planted 8.
5: Bylo jasný, že budeme pokračovat. Loni jsme měli 3 hektary, ale to jsme dali 8.
3: Czech farmers are increasingly trying to adapt to extreme summer heat and a lack of rainfall. Barbora Pánková is a spokesperson for the Czech Agrarian Chamber.
6: In
3: South Moravia and other warmer regions, there have even been attempts to grow figs or even olive trees. For now, however, these are individual projects rather than a trend that would fundamentally change the structure of Czech agriculture.
6: Který by zásadně měnil strukturu českého zemědělství.
3: According to Pánková, adapting to increasingly severe drought and high temperatures is essential, and farmers are also looking for more resilient varieties of conventional crops. But when an extreme year such as this one arrives, even those measures cannot guarantee good yields.
6: Letošní rok navíc znovu ukazuje, že samotná změna plodiny nestačí.
3: This year is once again showing us that simply changing crops is not enough. We entered the summer with a significant lack of moisture, and high temperatures then hit crops during a sensitive stage of development and negatively affected their yields. Farmers are thus relying on technological development that may further increase the resilience of crops to these excesses in the years to come.
1: Danielle Lazarova with that report. It was built as a secret Soviet command post during the Cold War and hidden from the public for decades. Now, the Yasir bunker in the Karlovy Vary region in northwest Bohemia is open to visitors, thanks to a group of enthusiasts who have spent several years restoring it. Ruth Frankova has the details.
3: Completed in 1974, Yasir was a highly secret Soviet military facility on the southern edge of the Hradiště military training area in the Doupov Mountains. It served as a reserve wartime command post for the Soviet forces stationed in Czechoslovakia during the Cold War. The bunker had a direct encrypted communication link with KGB headquarters in Moscow, with messages reaching the Soviet capital within 5 minutes. It was also designed to operate independently with its own power, ventilation and water supply. After the fall of communism and the departure of the last Soviet troops from Czechoslovakia in 1991, the bunker came under Czech military control but remained largely unknown. The Czech army eventually stopped using the site. Since 2015, it has been leased by the Yasir Military History Association. Martin Antala, one of its members, says the group initially had no plans to restore the bunker. When we founded the association in 2015, we had no idea that we would one day be restoring the bunker. We started work on it in 2020, and thanks to the enormous efforts of the association's members, the project gradually took shape. When we saw how interested our friends and acquaintances were, We realized it will be a shame not to share this piece of history with the public.
4: When work began, the association found tons of rubbish but very little information about the original layout. Since no map of the bunker survived, they had to piece together what the different rooms had been used for. A breakthrough came when they discovered an officer's diary hidden inside the large water tank. They managed to contact him as well as other former soldiers who had served at Yasir. Those former soldiers provided photos and helped identify the purpose of different parts of the bunker. Beyond its history, Yasir is also a unique example of Cold War military engineering. Because the bunker was built in strict secrecy, the Soviets brought in their own materials and handled the construction themselves, as Antala explains.
6: It was constructed from standardized, prefabricated, reinforced concrete elements and designed to withstand the effects of a medium-sized nuclear explosion. Visitors can see the structure and technical features of the facility and learn how the reserve command post operated during the Cold War.
5: Jak fungovalo záložní velitelské stanoviště za studené války.
4: The Yasir bunker is now open to visitors every weekend during the summer holidays. Outside the main season, the association aims to open it at least once a month. Current opening times and booking information are available online.
1: Ruth Frankova with that report. An old hospital coal plant might seem an unlikely place for contemporary art. But this summer, the Czech Street Art Festival has transformed a functionalist industrial landmark into a space where street art and psychotherapy collide. Anna Marie Regner with the story.
7: What does the 19th century French poem have to do with graffiti? This summer, visitors to Olomouc's street art festival, SAFE, can find the answer inside a functionalist coal facility designed in 1946 by Czech architect Bedřich Rozenhal. Once used as a coal plant for the neighboring hospital, the preserved industrial building has been transformed into an ephemeral exhibition space by SOMA, a center for contemporary art and psychotherapy. One of the installations, part of this year's festival, is a new work by Czech painter and graffiti writer Matěj Olmer, who drew inspiration from one French poem.
8: The inspiration is coming from the poem by Charles Baudelaire, the very famous French poet. The name of the poem is The Carcass. I like it because it's kind of romantic poem, but still very decadent and very dark as well. Well, first I like see the space where I'm supposed to paint and feel the composition. The thing is, I have to visualize the words, the parts of poem, and I just make it alive in a visual form, actually.
7: Rather than illustrating the poem directly, Olmer translates it into an abstract visual language rooted in graffiti.
8: Actually, my graffiti is very, very specific in a way that I deconstruct letters into the paintings. I use the structure of letters as a scaffolding for my painting.
7: For Olmer, graffiti and street art is an often misunderstood art form. SAFE is actively combating this by showing it is an art for everybody.
8: I mean, the general public is persuaded about the fact that graffiti is a simple vandalism without any meaning, and they only respect the complex paintings like the figurative and nature. And they don't understand the value of letters themselves. And the graffiti is mostly about the shape of letters, about the movement, about the energy, about the inner value in the letters and words itself. I think the most important fact about the street art is that it's being displayed in a public space. So everybody is related to it because everybody sees it in everyday life.
7: That idea has guided the Street Art Festival since it was founded in 2007. Every summer, SAFE brings artists from the Czech Republic and abroad to create works in Olomouc and Hradec Králové, often in places where people might not expect to encounter contemporary art. Festival founder and art historian Romana Junkerová says it all began as a small gathering of a community of graffiti artists.
9: The Street Art Festival began almost 20 years ago as a small community action called Live Graffiti Show, simply brought together graffiti writers from Olomouc and other cities.
7: Since then, the festival has grown massively while remaining rooted in the local graffiti scene. While Olomouc has the Museum of Modern Art, boasting the third largest contemporary art collection in Czechia, it presents a particular challenge for street art.
9: Olomouc has several disadvantages for street art. For one, it's a somewhat conservative city. In public space, you'll find an abundance of Baroque monuments and statues. The architecture is mostly Baroque or historicist, and there are UNESCO sites here, which makes most contemporary artistic intervention in public space difficult.
7: Olomouc, located in the eastern province of Moravia, is home to a UNESCO World Heritage Site, the Holy Trinity Column. Olomouc has the second largest urban historic preservation district in the Czech Republic after Prague, which means that any construction work or art installation is strictly regulated. Rather than competing with the city's historic character, the festival aims to become part of it.
9: In the late of 90s, Olomouc was known for its street art in public spaces. In fact, you can still find it here today. If you look closely at the buildings around you, you might come across colorful balloons or black cats with glowing eyes. I'd say that in Olomouc we're trying to keep this historical thread alive rather than trying to make a name for ourselves.
7: This year's exhibition is hosted by SOMA, a project that combines contemporary art with psychotherapy in collaboration with the University Hospital Olomouc and the Museum of Art Olomouc. Sylvia Hajgíková, art curator at SOMA, explains.
10: SOMA is a center for contemporary art and psychotherapists created in collaboration with Hospital Olomouc and the Museum of Art Olomouc. It is a space designed for sharing, interaction, learning and overcoming various forms of trauma through and with forms of contemporary art.
7: The former coal plant itself reflects the project's philosophy.
10: This is a former coal facility that was designed in 1946 in functionalistic styles by architect Bedřich Rozehnal. It has been preserved in an intact state, and we aim to keep the space as intact as possible while giving it a new dimension through events.
7: The center's broader theme, from birth to death, can also be read through the building's own history. That process of renewal also involved patients from the neighboring hospital.
10: Part of the SOMA team includes professionals from the hospital. I approached Dr. Grambal to discuss which patients could take part. Together with 8 patients, we dyed fabrics, which later became the canvas for Matěj Olmer.
7: For a few weeks, a building once designed to fuel hospital boilers now fuels conversations about poetry, graffiti, architecture, and healing. It demonstrates how the controversial art form can transform perspectives on life, architecture, and what we consider art. SAFE has a myriad of projects on offer for the general public and continues to act as a street art cultural preservationist for future years.
1: That report with Anna Marie Regner. More than 100 students from around the world have gathered in Prague this summer with one goal, to study Czech. They're taking part in the annual Summer School of Slavonic Studies, a program Charles University has been running already for 69 years. Ruth Frankova went to talk to some of them and find out what brought them here.
3: Inside the historic Faculty of Arts building in Celetná Street in the heart of Prague's old town, a Czech language class is in full swing. Students are getting ready to play Černé historky, the Czech version of the game Black Stories. But before they can solve the mysteries, their teacher first has to teach them all the necessary words like murder, kidnapping or robbery. It is one of several Czech language classes taking place as part of the 4-week Summer School of Slavonic Studies. This year's edition has brought together 104 participants from 30 countries. But as one of the summer school's organizers, Helena Hejlová, explains, learning Czech is only one part of the experience.
10: During the summer school, the students not only learn the language, but also during the lessons they touch on the Czech culture, Czech history, even Czech politics. But also during the afternoon, they can go for trips, they can visit galleries, they have got several workshops, not only in Czech, because we also have elementary and pre-intermediate students, but also partially in English. During the evenings, they can watch Czech films, they can go to watch theater, or they even perform theater, they have got international evening and so on. So it's the whole thing, the whole summer school, that forms their experience. So not only language, but much more.
3: The students themselves arrive in Prague for all sorts of reasons. For Tam, who is originally from Vietnam but lives in the United States, it was an interest in Central and Eastern Europe that first sparked her curiosity about Czech.
11: I was studying Central and Eastern Europe history, and my family members live extensively in the Eastern Bloc, so I thought, let's just learn Czech for fun. So that's why I'm at the summer school.
12: And is this your first time here?
11: Yeah, it's my first time here.
3: Having already studied Russian, Tam says Czech grammar, particularly its system of cases and grammatical gender, felt somewhat familiar. The pronunciation, however, has proved much more challenging. That has not discouraged her, though. She is already certain she'll be back next year.
11: I really enjoy, like, the new friendships that we have at summer school. I think it's just really amazing that we got so much time dedicated to just learning the language during the summer, because I think during the school year we got so many other things to do. So I think it's a nice time to put all your time to just study a language and meet new people, and definitely coming back.
3: While Tam's interest in Czech grew out of her academic studies, Mark's story is rather different. The Briton has lived in the Czech Republic for more than 20 years and is married to a Czech woman. However, it took him years before he decided to seriously learn the language.
13: Difficulties, because I'm dyslexic, so it takes a long time. And also, I work for an international company, so not really based in Prague. I work out of Prague, so I travel a lot, and the language is normally in English. So for me, this is to build up the language skills bit by bit.
3: This is already Mark's third summer school. He says what keeps drawing him back is the supportive atmosphere where everyone is learning together and nobody is afraid of making mistakes.
13: The more you build on it and the more confidence you get to try it, which is another advantage here, that you're trying it with other people at the same level. You're not laughed at. You know, sometimes I might try something at home and get laughed at, or play a game where you say the wrong word just slightly and it's a laugh because the meaning means something funny. So when you're learning it here where everybody's at the same level, that really helps. Yeah.
3: Bringing students from around the world to Prague every summer wouldn't be possible without considerable support. Many participants attend thanks to scholarships provided by the Czech Ministry of Education. Helena Hejlová explains how the program works.
10: We have got 79 students this year who applied and received the scholarship. And the process starts in spring. And what they actually have to do, they have to apply via a website. And there is also cooperation between the Ministry of Education and the embassies, because it's actually the embassies who choose their nominees.
3: The reasons for learning Czech can be surprisingly varied. For some from New Delhi, it all began with the music of Czech composer Antonín Dvořák.
14: I started learning Czech because I was very interested in the culture. Originally, I played the violin a lot, and I heard Dvořák once from the New World, and I really enjoyed how he used the strings, the string instruments. So that got me interested in the language, actually. So from there, first, I started with Russian. I learned it for 3 years. And then after that, I started learning Czech. But I'm also a finance major. So technically, I'm a market analyst. So learning languages is sort of a hobby for me.
3: As his interest in Czech culture grew, so did his fascination with the country's history.
14: The history I find is very interesting of Czech Republic, specifically the modern history of the Velvet Revolution. I actually find a lot of similarities between what India faced and what Czech Republic faced. A lot of statements, for example, like Václav Havel, Laska, Pravda, Musi, Zvitejit, Nad, Luji, Ninavesti. I think that something very similar was said by Mahatma Gandhi in India as well. I relate with the culture a lot.
4: Sam says history is not the only thing he has taken away from his time in Prague. Equally as important are the new friendships he made.
14: I think it's like every time the students from the summer school go out for drinks or for food, it's like the start of a classic joke. For example, it just goes like a Polish guy, a Vietnamese, a British, and an Indian walk into a bar. That's every time it's there. So I really enjoyed it quite a lot here.
4: For many participants, it's those friendships and shared experiences that become just as important as the language itself. According to Helena Halova, that's also what keeps students coming back year after year.
15: I would like to say it's the spell of the summer school, because once you try it, you actually want to come back. You want to experience it for the second time or third time or fifth time. Because as I said, it's not only the language, it's also the culture, it's

0: the United States in 1968, but Czech was never spoken at home.
1: My mother was born here in Prague. She is half Czech, half Slovak. She left the Czech Republic in 1968 and had to emigrate over to the U.S. And there's a lot of heritage and cultural things, so I'm trying to connect back with my family. My grandmother died when I was young, so I didn't quite get to speak Czech. And this is my opportunity to learn and speak Czech and just get the cultural experience of being in Prague for a month.
0: Like many of his classmates, Miles says Czech grammar has proved to be the biggest challenge.
1: English is very, or not very easy, but there's one word to describe something, and in Czech there's six or seven and different conjugations of those words. So the memorization of everything was a little challenging, but as long as you write it down and practice, it's not too hard.
0: He has, however, already found a favorite Czech word.
1: Smrzlina, ice cream. It's hard to hate ice cream, and so smrzlina, it's a fun word. It's also challenging to say, so anytime you see an ice cream shop, oh, smrzlina. So it's a fun word, and it's a tasty treat. So,
0: what started for Miles as a chance to reconnect with his Czech roots has ended with a life-changing decision.
1: I am trying to speak Czech with my mom, and now I have decided to make the move since she was born here. I have Czech citizenship, so I bought a one-way ticket and have decided to move here to Prague. So I will force myself to learn the language.
2: So after ending these summer studies, you are not going back to the U.S.?
1: That is correct. Only one way from Oakland to Prague, no tickets home. So I will have to figure it out and learn on the go.
3: Thank you, Ruth Frankova, for that report. That report from Ruth Frankova has brought us to the end of today's program here on Radio Prague International. For more news, features, interviews, photos, and videos from Czechia, visit our website at www.radio.cz. 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From me, Sierra Krieger-Wolf, thank you for listening and have a beautiful rest of your day.

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1: Hello and welcome. I'm Sierra Krieger-Wolf and you're listening to Czechia in 30 Minutes, the show where we give you a rundown of what's recently been happening in the country in just half an hour. Coming up on today's show, Czech farmers turn to growing sunflowers and even figs and olives amidst drought and intense heat. And the secret Soviet bunker built to survive a nuclear blast opens its doors to visitors in Czechia. A 1940s coal plant comes alive as a street art festival transforms the unusual Olomouc landmark. After that, we'll take a look inside Prague's Summer School of Czech. All that coming up in a bit, but first, here's Romana Grajcerova with today's top headlines.
2: News. Justice Minister Jeroným Tejc has confirmed that the United States has asked the Czech Republic to extradite four detained Mexican nationals who are being prosecuted in connection with drug and terrorism-related crimes. According to the minister, two of them agreed to be extradited and their extradition took place last week. The other two remain in custody in the Czech Republic, while a prosecutor is now reviewing the U.S. extradition request and supporting documents. The minister added that the extradition process usually takes several months. A Senate committee has backed a government proposal to reduce from 2,000 to 1,600 the maximum number of troops that can be deployed to defend NATO's eastern flank over the next 2 years. Pavel Fischer, chairman of the Senate Committee on Foreign Affairs, Defense and Security, told journalists today. According to Fischer, the proposal provides a degree of continuity. However, he considers the reduction in forces and resources allocated to deterring threats and defending NATO's eastern flank a serious message at a time when the threat from Russia is growing. The government did not provide any explanation for the proposed reduction in the maximum number of troops. Czechia has recorded its slowest average rainfall for the period from the 1st of January to the 10th of August since measurements began in 1961, according to the Czech Hydrometeorological Institute. The country is currently facing an average rainfall deficit of around 146 liters of water per square meter compared with the long-term norm. The rainfall deficit follows a dry 2025, which ended as the sixth driest year in Czechia since 1961. Czechia will witness a rare celestial spectacle on Wednesday, the 12th of August, when the moon will cover more than 86% of the sun's disk in some parts of the country. The eclipse will be visible as a total eclipse from Greenland, Iceland, and parts of Spain. According to the Czech Astronomical Society, the event will begin in Central Europe at around 7:19 p.m., with a maximum phase in Czechia occurring at around 8:11 p.m. The exact timing will vary slightly depending on location. And now let's look at the weather. The sky is going to be mostly clear with the highest daytime temperatures ranging from 26 degrees Celsius to 30 degrees Celsius in the lowlands of Bohemia, occasionally up to 31 degrees Celsius.
1: Due to drought and heat, Czech farmers are looking for new crops that can better withstand such conditions. Increasingly, they are opting for sunflowers instead of rapeseed. In the eastern parts of the country, there have even been attempts to grow figs or olive trees. Danielle Lazarova has the story.
3: People driving through central Bohemia can now admire fields of sunflowers in bloom. According to data from the Czech Statistics Office, farmers sowed sunflowers on 33,000 hectares this year, 12,000 more than last year. Jan Bursík is chairman of the board of the Domašín farm.
4: I have been looking for more alternative crops that can cope with climate change long term, because we are dealing with it more and more every year. I had been thinking about sunflowers for some time, for several years already. Now an opportunity arose in terms of sales as well, so we currently have 45 hectares.
3: Bursík says sunflowers have coped well with this year's extreme weather.
4: They
5: handled the drought noticeably better than other crops. Ripening is relatively quick. The entire pattern of crop growing is changing. Crops that are normally harvested in October, such as buckwheat, will be harvested almost 2 months earlier.
3: The Patákovy farm in central Bohemia has also switched to growing sunflowers. Lucie Patáková has been growing the crop for the second year now.
6: Last
5: year was a trial year. It was a nice change and another crop to add to our commodities. This year we were already counting on it and there was demand for it as well. We sold it directly from the farm in bags and sold everything this way. So this year it was clear that we would continue and even expand. Last year we had 3 hectares. This year we planted 8.
3: Czech farmers are increasingly trying to adapt to extreme summer heat and a lack of rainfall. Barbora Pánková is a spokesperson for the Czech Agrarian Chamber.
5: In South Moravia and other warmer regions, there have even been attempts to grow figs or even olive trees. For now, however, these are individual projects rather than a trend that would fundamentally change the structure of Czech agriculture.
7: Který by zásadně měnil strukturu českého zemědělství.
3: According to Pánková, adapting to increasingly severe drought and high temperatures is essential, and farmers are also looking for more resilient varieties of conventional crops. But when an extreme year such as this one arrives, even those measures cannot guarantee good yields.
7: Letošní rok navíc znovu ukazuje, že samotná změna plodiny nestačí.
5: This year is once again showing us that simply changing crops is not enough. We entered the summer with a significant lack of moisture, and high temperatures then hit crops during a sensitive stage of development and negatively affected their yields.
3: Farmers are thus relying on technological development that may further increase the resilience of crops to these excesses in the years to come.
1: Danielle Lazarova with that report. It was built as a secret Soviet command post during the Cold War and hidden from the public for decades. Now, the Yasir bunker in the Karlovy Vary region in northwest Bohemia is open to visitors, thanks to a group of enthusiasts who have spent several years restoring it. Ruth Rankova has the details.
5: Completed in 1974, Yasir was a highly secret Soviet military facility on the southern edge of the Hradiště military training area in the Doupov Mountains. It served as a reserve wartime command post for the Soviet forces stationed in Czechoslovakia during the Cold War. The bunker had a direct encrypted communication link with KGB headquarters in Moscow, with messages reaching the Soviet capital within 5 minutes. It was also designed to operate independently with its own power, ventilation and water supply. After the fall of communism and the departure of the last Soviet troops from Czechoslovakia in 1991, the bunker came under Czech military control but remained largely unknown. The Czech army eventually stopped using the site. Since 2015, it has been leased by the Yasir Military History Association. Martin Antala, one of its members, says the group initially had no plans to restore the bunker.
3: When we founded the association in 2015, we had no idea that we would one day be restoring the bunker. We started work on it in 2020, and thanks to the enormous efforts of the association's members, the project gradually took shape. When we saw how interested our friends and acquaintances were, we we realized it would be a shame not to share this piece of history with the public.
4: When work began, the association found tons of rubbish but very little information about the original layout. Since no map of the bunker survived, they had to piece together what the different rooms had been used for. A breakthrough came when they discovered an officer's diary hidden inside the large water tank. They managed to contact him as well as other former soldiers who had served at Yasir. Those former soldiers provided photos and helped identify the purpose of different parts of the bunker. Beyond its history, Yasir is also a unique example of Cold War military engineering. Because the bunker was built in strict secrecy, the Soviets brought in their own materials and handled the construction themselves, as Antala explains.
3: It was constructed from standardized prefabricated reinforced concrete elements and designed to withstand the effects of a medium-sized nuclear explosion. Visitors can see the structure and technical features of the facility and learn how the reserve command post operated during the Cold War.
6: Jak fungovalo záložní velitelské stanoviště za studené války.
4: The Yasir bunker is now open to visitors every weekend during the summer holidays. Outside the main season, the association aims to open it at least once a month. Current opening times and booking information are available online.
1: Ruth Frankova with that report. An old hospital coal plant might seem an unlikely place for contemporary art. But this summer, the Czech Street Art Festival has transformed a functionalist industrial landmark into a space where street art and psychotherapy collide. Anna Marie Regner with the story.
8: What does the 19th century French poem have to do with graffiti? This summer, visitors to Olomouc's street art festival, SAFE, can find the answer inside a functionalist coal facility designed in 1946 by Czech architect Bedřich Rozenhal. Once used as a coal plant for the neighboring hospital, the preserved industrial building has been transformed into an ephemeral exhibition space by SOMA, a center for contemporary art and psychotherapy. One of the installations, part of this year's festival, is a new work by Czech painter and graffiti writer Matěj Olmer, who drew inspiration from one French poem.
9: The inspiration is coming from the poem by Charles Baudelaire, the very famous French poet. The name of the poem is The Carcass. I like it because it's kind of romantic poem, but still very decadent and very dark as well. Well, first I like see the space where I'm supposed to paint and feel the composition. The thing is, I have to visualize the words, the parts of poem, and I just make it alive in a visual form, actually.
8: Rather than illustrating the poem directly, Olmer translates it into an abstract visual language rooted in graffiti.
9: Actually, my graffiti is very, very specific in a way that I deconstruct letters into the paintings. I use the structure of letters as a scaffolding for my painting.
8: For Olmer, graffiti and street art is an often misunderstood art form. SAFE is actively combating this by showing it is an art for everybody.
9: I mean, the general public is persuaded about the fact that graffiti is a simple vandalism without any meaning, and they only respect the complex paintings like the figurative and nature. And they don't understand the value of letters themselves. And the graffiti is mostly about the shape of letters, about the movement, about the energy, about the inner value in the letters and words itself. I think the most important fact about the street art is that it's being displayed in a public space. So everybody is related to it because everybody sees it in everyday life.
8: That idea has guided the street art festival since it was founded in 2007. Every summer, SAFE brings artists from the Czech Republic and abroad to create works in Olomouc and Hradec Králové, often in places where people might not expect to encounter contemporary art. Festival founder and art historian Romana Junkerová says it all began as a small gathering of a community of graffiti artists.
10: The street art festival began almost 20 years ago as a small community action called Live Graffiti Show, simply brought together graffiti writers from Olomouc and other cities.
8: Since then, the festival has grown massively while remaining rooted in the local graffiti scene. While Olomouc has the Museum of Modern Art, boasting the third largest contemporary art collection in Czechia, it presents a particular challenge for street art.
10: Olomouc has several disadvantages for street art. For one, it's a somewhat conservative city. In public space, you'll find an abundance of Baroque monuments and statues. The architecture is mostly Baroque or historicist, and there are UNESCO sites here, which makes most contemporary artistic intervention in public space difficult.
8: Olomouc, located in the eastern province of Moravia, is home to a UNESCO World Heritage Site, the Holy Trinity Column. Olomouc has the second largest urban historic preservation district in the Czech Republic after Prague, which means that any construction work or art installation is strictly regulated. Rather than competing with the city's historic character, the festival aims to become part of it.
10: In the late of 90s, Olomouc was known for its street art in public spaces. In fact, you can still find it here today. If you look closely at the buildings around you, you might come across colorful balloons or black cats with glowing eyes. I'd say that in Olomouc we're trying to keep this historical thread alive rather than trying to make a name for ourselves.
8: This year's exhibition is hosted by SOMA, a project that combines contemporary art with psychotherapy in collaboration with the University Hospital Olomouc and the Museum of Art Olomouc. Sylvia Hajíková, art curator at SOMA, explains.
11: SOMA is a center for contemporary art and psychotherapists created in collaboration with Hospital Olomouc and the Museum of Art Olomouc. It is a space designed for sharing, interaction, learning and overcoming various forms of trauma through and with forms of contemporary art.
8: The former coal plant itself reflects the project's philosophy.
11: This is a former coal facility that was designed in 1946 in functionalistic styles by architect Bedřich Rozehnal. It has been preserved in an intact state, and we aim to keep the space as intact as possible while giving it a new dimension through events.
8: The center's broader theme, from birth to death, can also be read through the building's own history. That process of renewal also involved patients from the neighboring hospital.
11: Part of the SOMA team includes professionals from the hospital. I approached Dr. Grambal to discuss which patients could take part. Together with 8 patients, we dyed fabrics, which later became the canvas for Matěj Olmer.
8: For a few weeks, a building once designed to fuel hospital boilers now fuels conversations about poetry, graffiti, architecture, and healing. It demonstrates how the controversial art form can transform perspectives on life, architecture, and what we consider art. SAFE has a myriad of projects on offer for the general public and continues to act as a street art cultural preservationist for future years.
12: That report with Anna Marie Regner. More than 100 students from around the world have gathered in Prague this summer with one goal, to study Czech. They're taking part in the annual Summer School of Slavonic Studies, a program Charles University has been running already for 69 years. Ruth Frankova went to talk to some of them and find out what brought them here. Inside the historic Faculty of Arts building in Celetná Street in the heart of Prague's old town, a Czech language class is in full swing. Students are getting ready to play Černé historky, the Czech version of the game Black Stories. But before they can solve the mysteries, their teacher first has to teach them all the necessary words like murder, kidnapping or robbery. It is one of several Czech language classes taking place as part of the 4-week Summer School of Slavonic Studies. This year's edition has brought together 104 participants from 30 countries. But as one of the summer school's organizers, Helena Hejlová, explains, learning Czech is only one part of the experience.
13: During the summer school, the students not only learn the language, but also during the lessons they touch on the Czech culture, Czech history, even Czech politics. But also during the afternoon, they can go for trips, they can visit galleries, they have got several workshops, not only in Czech, because we also have elementary and pre-intermediate students, but also partially in English. During the evenings, they can watch Czech films, they can go to watch theatre, or they even perform theatre, they have got international evening and so on. So it's the whole thing, the whole summer school, that forms their experience. So not only language, but much more.
4: The students themselves arrive in Prague for all sorts of reasons. For Tam, who is originally from Vietnam but lives in the United States, it was an interest in Central and Eastern Europe that first sparked her curiosity about Czech.
14: I was studying Central and Eastern Europe history, and my family members live extensively in the Eastern Bloc, so I thought, let's just learn Czech for fun. So that's why I am at the summer school.
4: And is this your first time here?
14: Yeah, it's my first time here.
4: Having already studied Russian, Tam says Czech grammar, particularly its system of cases and grammatical gender, felt somewhat familiar. The pronunciation, however, has proved much more challenging. That has not discouraged her, though. She is already certain she'll be back next year.
14: I really enjoy, like, the new friendships that we have their summer school. I think it's just really amazing that we got so much time dedicated to just learning the language during the summer, because I think during the school year we got so many other things to do. So I think it's a nice time to put all your time to just study a language and meet new people, and definitely coming back.
4: While Tam's interest in Czech grew out of her academic studies, Mark's story is rather different. The Briton has lived in the Czech Republic for more than 20 years and is married to a Czech woman. However, it took him years before he decided to seriously learn the language.
15: Difficulties, because I'm dyslexic, so it takes a long time. And also, I work for an international company, so not really based in Prague. I work out of Prague, so I travel a lot, and the language is normally in English. So for me, this is to build up the language skills bit by bit.
4: This is already Mark's third summer school. He says what keeps drawing him back is the supportive atmosphere where everyone is learning together and nobody is afraid of making mistakes.
15: The more you build on it and the more confidence you get to try it, which is another advantage here, that you're trying it with other people at the same level. You're not laughed at. You know, sometimes I might try something at home and sort of get laughed at, or play a game where you say the wrong word just slightly and it's a laugh because the meaning means something funny. So when you're learning it here where everybody's at the same level, that really helps. Yeah.
4: Bringing students from around the world to Prague every summer wouldn't be possible without considerable support. Many participants attend thanks to scholarships provided by the Czech Ministry of Education. Helena Hejlová explains how the program works.
13: We have got 79 students this year who applied and received the scholarship. And the process starts in spring. And what they actually have to do, they have to apply via a website. And there is also cooperation between the Ministry of Education and the embassies, because it's actually the embassies who choose their nominees.
4: The reasons for learning Czech can be surprisingly varied. For some from New Delhi, it all began with the music of Czech composer Antonín Dvořák.
16: I started learning Czech because I was very interested in the culture. Originally, I played the violin a lot, and I heard Dvořák once from the New World, and I really enjoyed how he used the strings, the string instruments. So that got me interested in the language, actually. So from there, first, I started with Russian. I learned it for 3 years. And then after that, I started learning Czech. But I'm also a finance major, so technically I'm a market analyst. So learning languages is sort of a hobby for me.
4: As his interest in Czech culture grew, so did his fascination with the country's history.
16: The history I find is very interesting of Czech Republic, specifically the modern history of the Velvet Revolution. I actually find a lot of similarities between what India faced and what Czech Republic faced. A lot of statements, for example, like Václav Havel, Láska, Pravda, Musí, Zvítězit, Nad, Lucia University. I think that something very similar was said by Mahatma Gandhi in India as well. I relate with the culture a lot.
4: Sam says history is not the only thing he has taken away from his time in Prague. Equally as important are the new friendships he made.
16: I think it's like every time the students from the summer school go out for drinks or for food, it's like the start of a classic joke. For example, it just goes like a Polish guy, a Vietnamese, a British, and an Indian walk into a bar. That's every time it's there. So I really enjoyed it quite a lot here.
4: For many participants, it's those friendships and shared experiences that become just as important as the language itself. According to Helena Halova, that's also what keeps students coming back year after year.
13: I would like to say it's the spell of the summer school, because once you try it, you actually want to come back. You want to experience it for the second time or third time or fifth time. Because as I said, it's not only the language, it's also the culture, it's also the magic of Prague, but it's also the magic of people, like international students from 30 countries, also very welcoming and very experienced teachers. Even our teachers team, we have got the same people, so they actually meet their teachers again and again, and they want to spend time with them and with us.
4: 4 miles from California, the Summer School of Slavonic Studies offered something more than a chance to improve his Czech. It was an opportunity to reconnect with his family roots. His mother was born in Prague and emigrated to the United States in 1968, but Czech was never spoken at home.
17: My mother was born here in Prague. She is half Czech, half Slovak. She left the Czech Republic in 1968 and had to emigrate over to the U.S. And there's a lot of heritage and cultural things, so I'm trying to connect back with my family. My grandmother died when I was young, so I didn't quite get to speak Czech. And this is my opportunity to learn and speak Czech and just get the cultural experience of being in Prague for a month.
4: Like many of his classmates, Miles says Czech grammar has proved to be the biggest

0: it's a tasty treat. So,
1: what started for Miles as a chance to reconnect with his Czech roots has ended with a life-changing decision.
2: I am trying to speak Czech with my mom, and now I have decided to make the move since she was born here. I have Czech citizenship, so I bought a one-way ticket and have decided to move here to Prague. So I will force myself to learn the language.
1: So after ending these summer studies, you are not going back to the U.S.?
2: That is correct. Only one way from Oakland to Prague, no tickets home. So I will have to figure it out and learn on the go.
3: Thank you, Ruth Frankova, for that report. That report from Ruth Frankova has brought us to the end of today's program here on Radio Prague International. For more news, features, interviews, photos, and videos from Czechia, visit our website at www.radio.cz. 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From me, Sierra Krieger-Wolf, thank you for listening and have a beautiful rest of your day.

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1: Hello and welcome. I'm Sierra Krieger-Wolf and you're listening to Czechia in 30 Minutes, the show where we give you a rundown of what's recently been happening in the country in just half an hour. Coming up on today's show, Czech farmers turn to growing sunflowers and even figs and olives amidst drought and intense heat. And the secret Soviet bunker built to survive a nuclear blast opens its doors to visitors in Czechia. A 1940s coal plant comes alive as a street art festival transforms the unusual Olomouc landmark. After that, we'll take a look inside Prague's Summer School of Czech. All that coming up in a bit, but first, here's Romana Grajcerová with today's top headlines.
0: News.
2: Justice Minister Jeroným Tejc has confirmed that the United States has asked the Czech Republic to extradite four detained Mexican nationals who are being prosecuted in connection with drug and terrorism-related crimes. According to the minister, two of them agreed to be extradited and their extradition took place last week. The other two remain in custody in the Czech Republic, while a prosecutor is now reviewing the U.S. extradition request and supporting documents. The minister added that the extradition process usually takes several months. A Senate committee has backed a government proposal to reduce from 2,000 to 1,600 the maximum number of troops that can be deployed to defend NATO's eastern flank over the next 2 years. Pavel Fischer, chairman of the Senate Committee on Foreign Affairs, Defense and Security, told journalists today. According to Fischer, the proposal provides a degree of continuity. However, he considers the reduction in forces and resources allocated to deterring threats and defending NATO's eastern flank a serious message at a time when the threat from Russia is growing. The government did not provide any explanation for the proposed reduction in the maximum number of troops. Czechia has recorded its lowest average rainfall for the period from the 1st of January to the 10th of August since measurements began in 1961, according to the Czech Hydrometeorological Institute. The country is currently facing an average rainfall deficit of around 146 liters of water per square meter compared with the long-term norm. The rainfall deficit follows a dry 2025, which ended as the sixth driest year in Czechia since 1961. Czechia will witness a rare celestial spectacle on Wednesday, the 12th of August, when the moon will cover more than 86% of the sun's disk in some parts of the country. The eclipse will be visible as a total eclipse from Greenland, Iceland, and parts of Spain. According to the Czech Astronomical Society, the event will begin in Central Europe at around 7:19 p.m., with the maximum phase in Czechia occurring at around 8:11 p.m. The exact timing will vary slightly depending on location. And now let's look at the weather. The sky is going to be mostly clear with the highest daytime temperatures ranging from 26 degrees Celsius to 30 degrees Celsius in the lowlands of Bohemia, occasionally up to 31 degrees Celsius.
1: Due to drought and heat, Czech farmers are looking for new crops that can better withstand such conditions. Increasingly, they are opting for sunflowers instead of rapeseed. In the eastern parts of the country, there have even been attempts to grow figs or olive trees. Danielle Lazarova has the story.
3: People driving through central Bohemia can now admire fields of sunflowers in bloom. According to data from the Czech Statistics Office, farmers sowed sunflowers on 33,000 hectares this year, 12,000 more than last year. Jan Bursík is chairman of the board of the Domašín farm.
4: I have been looking for more alternative crops that can cope with climate change long term, because we are dealing with it more and more every year. I had been thinking about sunflowers for some time, for several years already. Now an opportunity arose in terms of sales as well, so we currently have 45 hectares.
3: Bursík says sunflowers have coped well with this year's extreme weather.
4: They
5: handled the drought noticeably better than other crops. Ripening is relatively quick. The entire pattern of crop growing is changing. Crops that are normally harvested in October, such as buckwheat, will be harvested almost 2 months earlier.
3: The Patákovy farm in central Bohemia has also switched to growing sunflowers. Lucie Patáková has been growing the crop for the second year now.
6: Last
5: year was a trial year. It was a nice change and another crop to add to our commodities. This year we were already counting on it, and there was demand for it as well. We sold it directly from the farm in bags and sold everything this way. So this year it was clear that we would continue and even expand. Last year we had 3 hectares. This year we planted 8.
6: Bylo jasný, že budeme pokračovat. Loni jsme měli 3 hektary, ale to jsme dali 8.
3: Czech farmers are increasingly trying to adapt to extreme summer heat and a lack of rainfall. Barbora Pánková is a spokesperson for the Czech Agrarian Chamber.
5: In South Moravia and other warmer regions, there have even been attempts to grow figs or even olive trees. For now, however, these are individual projects rather than a trend that would fundamentally change the structure of Czech agriculture.
7: Který by zásadně měnil strukturu českého zemědělství.
3: According to Pánková, adapting to increasingly severe drought and high temperatures is essential, and farmers are also looking for more resilient varieties of conventional crops. But when an extreme year such as this one arrives, even those measures cannot guarantee good yields.
7: Letošní rok navíc znovu ukazuje, že samotná změna plodiny nestačí.
5: This year is once again showing us that simply changing crops is not enough. We entered the summer with a significant lack of moisture, and high temperatures then hit crops during a sensitive stage of development and negatively affected their yields.
3: Farmers are thus relying on technological development that may further increase the resilience of crops to these excesses in the years to come.
1: Daniela Lazarova with that report. It was built as a secret Soviet command post during the Cold War and hidden from the public for decades. Now, the Yasir bunker in the Karlovy Vary region in northwest Bohemia is open to visitors, thanks to a group of enthusiasts who have spent several years restoring it. Ruth Rankova has the details.
5: Completed in 1974, Yasir was a highly secret Soviet military facility on the southern edge of the Hradiště military training area in the Doupov Mountains. It served as a reserve wartime command post for the Soviet forces stationed in Czechoslovakia during the Cold War. The bunker had a direct encrypted communication link with KGB headquarters in Moscow, with messages reaching the Soviet capital within 5 minutes. It was also designed to operate independently with its own power, ventilation and water supply. After the fall of communism and the departure of the last Soviet troops from Czechoslovakia in 1991, the bunker came under Czech military control but remained largely unknown. The Czech army eventually stopped using the site. Since 2015, it has been leased by the Yasir Military History Association. Martin Antala, one of its members, says the group initially had no plans to restore the bunker.
3: When we founded the association in 2015, we had no idea that we would one day be restoring the bunker. We started work on it in 2020, and thanks to the enormous efforts of the association's members, the project gradually took shape. When we saw how interested our friends and acquaintances were, We realized it would be a shame not to share this piece of history with the public.
4: When work began, the association found tons of rubbish but very little information about the original layout. Since no map of the bunker survived, they had to piece together what the different rooms had been used for. A breakthrough came when they discovered an officer's diary hidden inside the large water tank. They managed to contact him as well as other former soldiers who had served at Yasir. Those former soldiers provided photos and helped identify the purpose of different parts of the bunker. Beyond its history, Yasir is also a unique example of Cold War military engineering. Because the bunker was built in strict secrecy, the Soviets brought in their own materials and handled the construction themselves, as Antala explains.
3: It was constructed from standardized, prefabricated, reinforced concrete elements and designed to withstand the effects of a medium-sized nuclear explosion. Visitors can see the structure and technical features of the facility and learn how the reserve command post operated during the Cold War.
8: Jak fungovalo záložní velitelské stanoviště za studené války.
4: The Yasir bunker is now open to visitors every weekend during the summer holidays. Outside the main season, the association aims to open it at least once a month. Current opening times and booking information are available online.
1: Ruth Frankova with that report. An old hospital coal plant might seem an unlikely place for contemporary art. But this summer, the Czech Street Art Festival has transformed a functionalist industrial landmark into a space where street art and psychotherapy collide. Anna Marie Regner with the story.
9: What does the 19th century French poem have to do with graffiti? This summer, visitors to Olomouc's street art festival, SAFE, can find the answer inside a functionalist coal facility designed in 1946 by Czech architect Bedřich Rozenhal. Once used as a coal plant for the neighboring hospital, the preserved industrial building has been transformed into an ephemeral exhibition space by SOMA, a center for contemporary art and psychotherapy. One of the installations, part of this year's festival, is a new work by Czech painter and graffiti writer Matěj Olmer, who drew inspiration from one French poem.
10: The inspiration is coming from the poem by Charles Baudelaire, the very famous French poet. The name of the poem is The Carcass. I like it because it's kind of romantic poem, but still very decadent and very dark as well. Well, first I like see the space where I'm supposed to paint and feel the composition. Thing is, I have to visualize the words, the parts of poem, and I just make it alive in a visual form, actually.
9: Rather than illustrating the poem directly, Olmer translates it into an abstract visual language rooted in graffiti.
10: Actually, my graffiti is very, very specific in a way that I deconstruct letters into the paintings. I use the structure of letters as a scaffolding for my painting.
9: For Olmer, graffiti and street art is an often misunderstood art form. SAFE is actively combating this by showing it is an art for everybody.
10: I mean, the general public is persuaded about the fact that graffiti is a simple vandalism without any meaning, and they only respect the complex paintings like the figurative and nature. And they don't understand the value of letters themselves. And the graffiti is mostly about the shape of letters, about the movement, about the energy, about the inner value in the letters and the words itself. I think the most important fact about the street art is that it's being displayed in a public space. So everybody is related to it because everybody sees it in everyday life.
9: That idea has guided the Street Art Festival since it was founded in 2007. Every summer, SAFE brings artists from the Czech Republic and abroad to create works in Olomouc and Hradec Králové, often in places where people might not expect to encounter contemporary art. Festival founder and art historian Romana Junkerová says it all began as a small gathering of a community of graffiti artists.
11: The Street Art Festival began almost 20 years ago as a small community action called Live Graffiti Show, simply brought together graffiti writers from Olomouc and other cities.
9: Since then, the festival has grown massively while remaining rooted in the local graffiti scene. While Olomouc has the Museum of Modern Art, boasting the third largest contemporary art collection in Czechia, it presents a particular challenge for street art.
11: Olomouc has several disadvantages for street art. For one, it's a somewhat conservative city. In public space, you'll find an abundance of Baroque monuments and statues. The architecture is mostly Baroque or historicist, and there are UNESCO sites here, which makes most contemporary artistic intervention in public space difficult.
9: Olomouc, located in the eastern province of Moravia, is home to a UNESCO World Heritage Site, the Holy Trinity Column. Olomouc has the second largest urban historic preservation district in the Czech Republic after Prague, which means that any construction work or art installation is strictly regulated. Rather than competing with the city's historic character, the festival aims to become part of it.
11: In the late of 90s, Olomouc was known for its street art in public spaces. In fact, you can still find it here today. If you look closely at the buildings around you, you might come across colorful balloons or black cats with glowing eyes. I'd say that in Olomouc we're trying to keep this historical thread alive rather than trying to make a name for ourselves.
9: This year's exhibition is hosted by SOMA, a project that combines contemporary art with psychotherapy in collaboration with the University Hospital Olomouc and the Museum of Art Olomouc. Sylvia Hajdíková, art curator at SOMA, explains.
12: SOMA is a center for contemporary art and psychotherapists created in collaboration with Hospital Olomouc and the Museum of Art Olomouc. It is a space designed for sharing, interaction, learning and overcoming various forms of trauma through and with forms of contemporary art.
9: The former coal plant itself reflects the project's philosophy.
12: This is a former coal facility that was designed in 1946 in functionalistic styles by architect Bedřich Rozehnal. It has been preserved in an intact state, and we aim to keep the space as intact as possible while giving it a new dimension through events.
9: The center's broader theme, from birth to death, can also be read through the building's own history. That process of renewal also involved patients from the neighboring hospital.
12: Part of the SOMA team includes professionals from the hospital. I approached Dr. Grambal to discuss which patients could take part. Together with 8 patients, we dyed fabrics, which later became the canvas for Matěj Olmer.
9: For a few weeks, a building once designed to fuel hospital boilers now fuels conversations about poetry, graffiti, architecture, and healing. It demonstrates how the controversial art form can transform perspectives on life, architecture, and what we consider art. SAFE has a myriad of projects on offer for the general public and continues to act as a street art cultural preservationist for future years.
1: That report with Anna Marie Regner. More than 100 students from around the world have gathered in Prague this summer with one goal, to study Czech. They're taking part in the annual Summer School of Slavonic Studies, a program Charles University has been running already for 69 years. Ruth Frankova went to talk to some of them and find out what brought them here.
4: Inside the historic Faculty of Arts building in Celetná Street in the heart of Prague's old town, a Czech language class is in full swing. Students are getting ready to play Černé historky, the Czech version of the game Black Stories. But before they can solve the mysteries, their teacher first has to teach them all the necessary words like murder, kidnapping or robbery. It is one of several Czech language classes taking place as part of the 4-week Summer School of Slavonic Studies. This year's edition has brought together 104 participants from 30 countries. But as one of the summer school's organizers, Helena Hejlová, explains, learning Czech is only one part of the experience.
12: During the summer school, the students not only learn the language, but also during the lessons they touch on the Czech culture, Czech history, even Czech politics. But also during the afternoon, they can go for trips, they can visit galleries, they have got several workshops, not only in Czech, because we also have elementary and pre-intermediate students, but also partially in English. During the evenings, they can watch Czech films, they can go to watch theater, or they even perform theater. They have got international evening and so on. So it's the whole thing, the whole summer school, that forms their experience. So not only language, but much more.
4: The students themselves arrive in Prague for all sorts of reasons. For Tam, who is originally from Vietnam but lives in the United States, it was an interest in Central and Eastern Europe that first sparked her curiosity about Czech.
13: I was studying Central and Eastern Europe history, and my family members live extensively in the Eastern Bloc, so I thought, let's just learn Czech for fun. So that's why I am at the summer school.
14: And is this your first time here?
13: Yeah, it's my first time here.
4: Having already studied Russian, Tam says Czech grammar, particularly its system of cases and grammatical gender, felt somewhat familiar. The pronunciation, however, has proved much more challenging. That has not discouraged her, though. She is already certain she'll be back next year.
13: I really enjoy, the new friendships that we have at summer school. I think it's just really amazing that we got so much time dedicated to just learning the language during the summer, because I think during the school year, we got so many other things to do. So I think it's a nice time to put all your time to just study a language and meet new people. And definitely coming back.
4: While Tam's interest in Czech grew out of her academic studies, Mark's story is rather different. The Briton has lived in the Czech Republic for more than 20 years and is married to a Czech woman. However, it took him years before he decided to seriously learn the language.
15: Difficulties, because I'm dyslexic, so it takes a long time. And also, I work for an international company, so not really based in Prague. I work out of Prague, so I travel a lot, and the language is normally in English. So for me, this is to build up the language skills bit by bit.
4: This is already Mark's third summer school. He says what keeps drawing him back is the supportive atmosphere where everyone is learning together and nobody is afraid of making mistakes.
15: The more you build on it and the more confidence you get to try it, which is another advantage here, that you're trying it with other people at the same level. You're not laughed at. You know, sometimes I might try something at home and sort of get laughed at, or play a game where you say the wrong word just slightly and it's a laugh because the meaning means something funny. So when you're learning it here where everybody's at the same level, that really helps. Yeah.
4: Bringing students from around the world to Prague every summer wouldn't be possible without considerable support. Many participants attend thanks to scholarships provided by the Czech Ministry of Education. Helena Hejlová explains how the program works.
12: We have got 9 students this year who applied and received the scholarship, and the process starts in spring, and what they actually have to do, they have to apply via a website, and there is also cooperation between the Ministry of Education and the embassies, because it's actually the embassies who choose their nominees.
4: The reasons for learning Czech can be surprisingly varied. For some from New Delhi, it all began with the music of Czech composer Antonín Dvořák.
16: I started learning Czech because I was very interested in the culture. Originally, I played the violin a lot, and I heard Dvořák once from the New World, and I really enjoyed how he used the strings, the string instruments. So that got me interested in the language, actually. So from there, first, I started with Russian. I learned it for 3 years. And then after that, I started learning Czech. But I'm also a finance major. So technically, I'm a market analyst. So learning languages is sort of a hobby for me.
4: As his interest in Czech culture grew, so did his fascination with the country's history.
16: The history I find is very interesting of Czech Republic, specifically the modern history of the Velvet Revolution. I actually find a lot of similarities between what India faced and what Czech Republic faced. A lot of statements, for example, like Václav Havel, Láska, Pravda, Musí, Zvítězit, Nad, Luigi Ninavesti. I think that something very similar was said by Mahatma Gandhi in India as well. I relate with the culture a lot.
4: Sam says history is not the only thing he has taken away from his time in Prague. Equally as important are the new friendships he made.
16: I think it's like every time the students from the summer school go out for drinks or for food, it's like the start of a classic joke. For example, it just goes like a Polish guy, a Vietnamese, a British, and an Indian walk into a bar. That's every time it's there. So I really enjoyed it quite a lot here.
4: For many participants, it's those friendships and shared experiences that become just as important as the language itself. According to Helena Halova, that's also what keeps students coming back year after year.
17: I would like to say it's the spell of the summer school, because once you try it, you actually want to come back. You want to experience it for the second time or third time or fifth time. Because as I said, it's not only the language, it's also the culture, it's also the magic of Prague, but it's also the magic of people. Like international students from 30 countries, also very welcoming and very experienced teachers. Even our teachers team, we have got the same people, so they actually meet their teachers again and again, and they want to spend time with them and with us.
4: For Miles from California, the Summer School of Slavonic Studies offered something more than a chance to improve his Czech. It was an opportunity to reconnect with his family roots. His mother was born in Prague and emigrated to the United States in 1968, but Czech was never spoken at home.
18: My mother was born here in Prague. She is half Czech, half Slovak. She left the Czech Republic in 1968 and had to emigrate over to the U.S. And there's a lot of heritage and cultural things, so I'm trying to connect back with my family. My grandmother died when I was young, so I didn't quite get to speak Czech. And this is my opportunity to learn and speak Czech and just get the cultural experience of being in Prague for a month.
4: Like many of his classmates, Miles says Czech grammar has proved to be the biggest challenge.
18: English is not very easy, but there's one word to describe something, and in Czech there's six or seven and different conjugations of those words. So the memorization of everything was a little challenging, but as long as you write it down and practice, it's not too hard.
4: He has, however, already found a favorite Czech word.
18: Smrzlina, ice cream. It's hard to hate ice cream, and so smrzlina, it's a fun word. It's also challenging to say, so anytime you see an ice cream shop, you're, oh, smrzlina. So it's a fun word, and it's a tasty treat, so.
4: What started for Miles as a chance to reconnect with his Czech roots has ended with a life-changing decision.
18: I am trying to speak Czech with my mom, and now I have decided to make the move since she was born here. I have Czech citizenship, so I bought a one-way ticket and have decided to move here to Prague. So I will force myself to learn the language.
19: So after ending these summer studies, you are not going back to the U.S.?
18: That is correct. Only one way from Oakland to Prague, no tickets home. So I will have to figure it out and learn.

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1: Hello and welcome. I'm Sierra Krieger-Wolf and you're listening to Czechia in 30 Minutes, the show where we give you a rundown of what's recently been happening in the country in just half an hour. Coming up on today's show, Czech farmers turn to growing sunflowers and even figs and olives amidst drought and intense heat. And the secret Soviet bunker built to survive a nuclear blast opens its doors to visitors in Czechia. A 1940s coal plant comes alive as a street art festival transforms the unusual Olomouc landmark. After that, we'll take a look inside Prague's Summer School of Czech. All that coming up in a bit, but first, here's Romana Grajcerová with today's top headlines.
2: News. Justice Minister Jeroným Tejc has confirmed that the United States has asked the Czech Republic to extradite four detained Mexican nationals who are being prosecuted in connection with drug and terrorism-related crimes. According to the minister, two of them agreed to be extradited and their extradition took place last week. The other two remain in custody in the Czech Republic, while a prosecutor is now reviewing the U.S. extradition request and supporting documents. The minister added that the extradition process usually takes several months. A Senate committee has backed a government proposal to reduce from 2,000 to 1,600 the maximum number of troops that can be deployed to defend NATO's eastern flank over the next 2 years. Pavel Fischer, chairman of the Senate Committee on Foreign Affairs, Defense and Security, told journalists today. According to Fischer, the proposal provides a degree of continuity. However, he considers the reduction in forces and resources allocated to deterring threats and defending NATO's eastern flank a serious message at a time when the threat from Russia is growing. The government did not provide any explanation for the proposed reduction in the maximum number of troops. Czechia has recorded its lowest average rainfall for the period from the 1st of January to the 10th of August since measurements began in 1961, according to the Czech Hydrometeorological Institute. The country is currently facing an average rainfall deficit of around 146 liters of water per square meter compared with the long-term norm. The rainfall deficit follows a dry 2025, which ended as the sixth dry year in Czechia since 1961. Czechia will witness a rare celestial spectacle on Wednesday, the 12th of August, when the moon will cover more than 86% of the sun's disk in some parts of the country. The eclipse will be visible as a total eclipse from Greenland, Iceland, and parts of Spain. According to the Czech Astronomical Society, the event will begin in Central Europe at around 7:19 p.m., with a maximum phase in Czechia occurring at around 8:11 p.m. The exact timing will vary slightly depending on location. And now let's look at the weather. The sky is going to be mostly clear with the highest daytime temperatures ranging from 26 degrees Celsius to 30 degrees Celsius in the lowlands of Bohemia, occasionally up to 31 degrees Celsius.
1: Due to drought and heat, Czech farmers are looking for new crops that can better withstand such conditions. Increasingly, they are opting for sunflowers instead of rapeseed. In the eastern parts of the country, there have even been attempts to grow figs or olive trees. Danielle Lazarova has the story.
3: People driving through central Bohemia can now admire fields of sunflowers in bloom. According to data from the Czech Statistics Office, farmers sowed sunflowers on 33,000 hectares this year, 12,000 more than last year. Jan Bursík is chairman of the board of the Domašín farm.
4: I have been looking for more alternative crops that can cope with climate change long term, because we are dealing with it more and more every year. I had been thinking about sunflowers for some time, for several years already. Now an opportunity arose in terms of sales as well, so we currently have 45 hectares.
3: Bursík says sunflowers have coped well with this year's extreme weather.
4: They
5: handled the drought noticeably better than other crops. Ripening is relatively quick. The entire pattern of crop growing is changing. Crops that are normally harvested in October, such as buckwheat, will be harvested almost 2 months earlier.
3: The Patákovy farm in central Bohemia has also switched to growing sunflowers. Lucie Patáková has been growing the crop for the second year now.
6: Last
5: year was a trial year. It was a nice change and another crop to add to our commodities. This year we were already counting on it and there was demand for it as well. We sold it directly from the farm in bags and sold everything this way. So this year it was clear that we would continue and even expand. Last year we had 3 hectares. This year we planted 8.
3: Czech farmers are increasingly trying to adapt to extreme summer heat and a lack of rainfall. Barbora Pánková is a spokesperson for the Czech Agrarian Chamber.
5: In South Moravia and other warmer regions, there have even been attempts to grow figs or even olive trees. For now, however, these are individual projects rather than a trend that would fundamentally change the structure of Czech agriculture.
3: According to Pánková, adapting to increasingly severe drought and high temperatures is essential, and farmers are also looking for more resilient varieties of conventional crops. But when an extreme year such as this one arrives, even those measures cannot guarantee good yields.
5: This year is once again showing us that simply changing crops is not enough. We entered the summer with a significant lack of moisture, and high temperatures then hit crops during a sensitive stage of development and negatively affected their yields.
3: Farmers are thus relying on technological development that may further increase the resilience of crops to these excesses in the years to come.
1: Danielle Lazarova with that report. It was built as a secret Soviet command post during the Cold War and hidden from the public for decades. Now, the Yasir bunker in the Karlovy Vary region in northwest Bohemia is open to visitors, thanks to a group of enthusiasts who have spent several years restoring it. Ruth Rankova has the details.
5: Completed in 1974, Yasir was a highly secret Soviet military facility on the southern edge of the Hradiště military training area in the Doupov Mountains. It served as a reserve wartime command post for the Soviet forces stationed in Czechoslovakia during the Cold War. The bunker had a direct encrypted communication link with KGB headquarters in Moscow, with messages reaching the Soviet capital within 5 minutes. It was also designed to operate independently with its own power, ventilation and water supply. After the fall of communism and the departure of the last Soviet troops from Czechoslovakia in 1991, the bunker came under Czech military control but remained largely unknown. The Czech army eventually stopped using the site. Since 2015, it has been leased by the Yasir Military History Association. Martin Antala, one of its members, says the group initially had no plans to restore the bunker.
3: When we founded the association in 2015, we had no idea that we would one day be restoring the bunker. We started work on it in 2020, and thanks to the enormous efforts of the association's members, the project gradually took shape. When we saw how interested our friends and acquaintances were, we realized it would be a shame not to share this piece of history with the public.
4: When work began, the association found tons of rubbish but very little information about the original layout. Since no map of the bunker survived, they had to piece together what the different rooms had been used for. A breakthrough came when they discovered an officer's diary hidden inside the large water tank. They managed to contact him as well as other former soldiers who had served at Yasir. Those former soldiers provided photos and helped identify the purpose of different parts of the bunker. Beyond its history, Yasir is also a unique example of Cold War military engineering. Because the bunker was built in strict secrecy, the Soviets brought in their own materials and handled the construction themselves, as Antala explains.
3: It was constructed from standardized prefabricated reinforced concrete elements and designed to withstand the effects of a medium-sized nuclear explosion. Visitors can see the structure and technical features of the facility and learn how the reserve command post operated during the Cold War.
6: Jak fungovalo záložní velitelské stanoviště za studené války.
4: The Yasir bunker is now open to visitors every weekend during the summer holidays. Outside the main season, the association aims to open it at least once a month. Current opening times and booking information are available online.
1: Ruth Frankova with that report. An old hospital coal plant might seem an unlikely place for contemporary art. But this summer, the Czech Street Art Festival has transformed a functionalist industrial landmark into a space where street art and psychotherapy collide. Anna Marie Regner with the story.
7: What does the 19th century French poem have to do with graffiti? This summer, visitors to Olomouc's street art festival, SAFE, can find the answer inside a functionalist coal facility designed in 1946 by Czech architect Bedřich Rozenhal. Once used as a coal plant for the neighboring hospital, the preserved industrial building has been transformed into an ephemeral exhibition space by SOMA, a center for contemporary art and psychotherapy. One of the installations, part of this year's festival, is a new work by Czech painter and graffiti writer Matěj Olmer, who drew inspiration from one French poem.
8: The inspiration is coming from the poem by Charles Baudelaire, the very famous French poet. The name of the poem is The Carcass. I like it because it's kind of romantic poem, but still very decadent and very dark as well. Well, first I like see the space where I'm supposed to paint and feel the composition. The thing is, I have to visualize the words, the parts of poem, and I just make it alive in a visual form, actually.
7: Rather than illustrating the poem directly, Olmer translates it into an abstract visual language rooted in graffiti.
8: Actually, my graffiti is very specific in a way that I deconstruct letters into the paintings. I use the structure of letters as a scaffolding for my painting.
7: For Olmer, graffiti and street art is an often misunderstood art form. SAFE is actively combating this by showing it is an art for everybody.
8: I mean, the general public is persuaded about the fact that graffiti is a simple vandalism without any meaning, and they only respect the complex paintings like the figurative and nature. And they don't understand the value of letters themselves. And the graffiti is mostly about the shape of letters, about the movement, about the energy, about the inner value in the letters and words itself. I think the most important fact about the street art is that it's being displayed in a public space. So everybody is related to it because everybody sees it in everyday life.
7: That idea has guided the street art festival since it was founded in 2007. Every summer, SAFE brings artists from the Czech Republic and abroad to create works in Olomouc and Hradec Králové, often in places where people might not expect to encounter contemporary art. Festival founder and art historian Romana Junkerová says it all began as a small gathering of a community of graffiti artists. The Street Art Festival began almost 20 years ago as a small community action called Live Graffiti Show, simply brought together graffiti writers from Olomouc and other cities.
9: Since then, the festival has grown massively while remaining rooted in the local graffiti scene. While Olomouc has the Museum of Modern Art, boasting the third largest contemporary art collection in Czechia, it presents a particular challenge for street art.
7: Olomouc has several disadvantages for street art. For one, it's a somewhat conservative city. In public space, you'll find an abundance of Baroque monuments and statues. The architecture is mostly Baroque or historicist, and there are UNESCO sites here, which makes most contemporary artistic intervention in public space difficult.
9: Olomouc, located in the eastern province of Moravia, is home to a UNESCO World Heritage Site, the Holy Trinity Column. Olomouc has the second largest urban historic preservation district in the Czech Republic after Prague, which means that any construction work or art installation is strictly regulated. Rather than competing with the city's historic character, the festival aims to become part of it.
7: In the late of 90s, Olomouc was known for its street art in public spaces. In fact, you can still find it here today. If you look closely at the buildings around you, you might come across colorful balloons or black cats with glowing eyes. I'd say that in Olomouc we're trying to keep this historical thread alive rather than trying to make a name for ourselves.
9: This year's exhibition is hosted by SOMA, a project that combines contemporary art with psychotherapy in collaboration with the University Hospital Olomouc and the Museum of Art Olomouc. Sylvia Hajíková, art curator at SOMA, explains.
10: SOMA is a center for contemporary art and psychotherapists created in collaboration with Hospital Olomouc and the Museum of Art Olomouc. It is a space designed for sharing, interaction, learning and overcoming various forms of trauma, throat and with forms of contemporary art.
9: The former coal plant itself reflects the project's philosophy.
10: This is a former coal facility that was designed in 1946 in functionalistic styles by architect Bedřich Rozehnal. It has been preserved in an intact state, and we aim to keep the space as intact as possible while giving it a new dimension through events.
9: The center's broader theme, from birth to death, can also be read through the building's own history. That process of renewal also involved patients from the neighboring hospital.
10: Part of the SOMA team includes professionals from the hospital. I approached Dr. Grambal to discuss which patients could take part. Together with 8 patients, we dyed fabrics, which later became the canvas for Matěj Olmer.
9: For a few weeks, a building once designed to fuel hospital boilers now fuels conversations about poetry, graffiti, architecture, and healing. It demonstrates how the controversial art form can transform perspectives on life, architecture, and what we consider art. SAFE has a myriad of projects on offer for the general public and continues to act as a street art cultural preservationist for future years.
11: That report with Anna Marie Regner. More than 100 students from around the world have gathered in Prague this summer with one goal, to study Czech. They're taking part in the annual Summer School of Slavonic Studies, a program Charles University has been running already for 69 years. Ruth Frankova went to talk to some of them and find out what brought them here. Inside the historic Faculty of Arts building in Celetná Street in the heart of Prague's old town, a Czech language class is in full swing. Students are getting ready to play Černé historky, the Czech version of the game Black Stories. But before they can solve the mysteries, their teacher first has to teach them all the necessary words like murder, kidnapping or robbery. It is one of several Czech language classes taking place as part of the 4-week Summer School of Slavonic Studies. This year's edition has brought together 104 participants from 30 countries. But as one of the summer school's organizers, Helena Hejlová, explains, learning Czech is only one part of the experience.
10: During the summer school, the students not only learn the language, but also during the lessons they touch on the Czech culture, Czech history, even Czech politics. But also during the afternoon, they can go for trips, they can visit galleries, they have got several workshops, not only in Czech, because we also have elementary and pre-intermediate students, but also partially in English. During the evenings, they can watch Czech films, they can go to watch theatre, or they even perform theatre, they have got international evening and so on. So it's the whole thing, the whole summer school, that forms their experience. So not only language, but much more.
4: The students themselves arrive in Prague for all sorts of reasons. For Tam, who is originally from Vietnam but lives in the United States, it was an interest in Central and Eastern Europe that first sparked her curiosity about Czech.
12: I was studying Central and Eastern Europe history, and my family members live extensively in the Eastern Bloc, so I thought, let's just learn Czech for fun. So that's why I am at the summer school.
4: And is this your first time here?
12: Yeah, it's my first time here.
4: Having already studied Russian, Tam says Czech grammar, particularly its system of cases and grammatical gender, felt somewhat familiar. The pronunciation, however, has proved much more challenging. That has not discouraged her, though. She is already certain she'll be back next year.
12: I really enjoy, like, the new friendships that we have at summer school. I think it's just really amazing that we got so much time dedicated to just learning the language during the summer, because I think during the school year, we got so many other things to do. So I think it's a nice time to put all your time to just study a language and meet new people. And definitely coming back.
4: While Tam's interest in Czech grew out of her academic studies, Mark's story is rather different. The Briton has lived in the Czech Republic for more than 20 years and is married to a Czech woman. However, it took him years before he decided to seriously learn the language.
13: Difficulties, because I'm dyslexic, so it takes a long time. And also, I work for an international company, so not really based in Prague. I work out of Prague, so I travel a lot, and the language is normally in English. So for me, this is to build up the language skills bit by bit.
4: This is already Mark's third summer school. He says what keeps drawing him back is the supportive atmosphere where everyone is learning together and nobody is afraid of making mistakes.
13: The more you build on it and the more confidence you get to try it, which is another advantage here, that you're trying it with other people at the same level. You're not laughed at. You know, sometimes I might try something at home and sort of get laughed at, or play a game where you say the wrong word just slightly and it's a laugh because the meaning means something funny. So when you're learning it here where everybody's at the same level, that really helps. Yeah.
4: Bringing students from around the world to Prague every summer wouldn't be possible without considerable support. Many participants attend thanks to scholarships provided by the Czech Ministry of Education. Helena Hejlová explains how the program works.
10: We have got 79 students this year who applied and received the scholarship. And the process starts in spring. And what they actually have to do, they have to apply via a website. And there is also cooperation between the Ministry of Education and the embassies, because it's actually the embassies who choose their nominees.
4: The reasons for learning Czech can be surprisingly varied. For some from New Delhi, it all began with the music of Czech composer Antonín Dvořák.
14: I started learning Czech because I was very interested in the culture. Originally, I played the violin a lot, and I heard Dvořák once from the New World, and I really enjoyed how he used the strings, the string instruments. So that got me interested in the language, actually. So from there, first, I started with Russian. I learned it for 3 years. And then after that, I started learning Czech. But I'm also a finance major. So technically, I'm a market analyst. So learning languages is sort of a hobby for me.
4: As his interest in Czech culture grew, so did his fascination with the country's history.
14: The history I find is very interesting of Czech Republic, specifically the modern history of the Velvet Revolution. I actually find a lot of similarities between what India faced and what Czech Republic faced. A lot of statements, for example, like Václav Havel, Láska, Pravda, Musí, Zvítězit, Nad Lucia Ninavesti. I think that something very similar was said by Mahatma Gandhi in India as well. I relate with the culture a lot.
4: Sam says history is not the only thing he has taken away from his time in Prague. Equally as important are the new friendships he made.
14: I think it's like every time the students from the summer school go out for drinks or for food, it's like the start of a classic joke. For example, it just goes like a Polish guy, a Vietnamese, a British, and an Indian walk into a bar. That's every time it's there. So I really enjoyed it quite a lot here.
4: For many participants, it's those friendships and shared experiences that become just as important as the language itself. According to Helena Halova, that's also what keeps students coming back year after year.
15: I would like to say it's the spell of the summer school, because once you try it, you actually want to come back. You want to experience it for the second time or third time or fifth time. Because as I said, it's not only the language, it's also the culture, it's also the magic of Prague, but it's also the magic of people. Like international students from 30 countries, also very welcoming and very experienced teachers. Even our teachers team, we have got the same people, so they actually meet their teachers again and again, and they want to spend time with them and with us.
4: 4 miles from California, the Summer School of Slavonic Studies offered something more than a chance to improve his Czech. It was an opportunity to reconnect with his family roots. His mother was born in Prague and emigrated to the United States in 1968, but Czech was never spoken at home.
16: My mother was born here in Prague. She is half Czech, half Slovak. She left the Czech Republic in 1968 and had to emigrate over to the U.S. And there's a lot of heritage and cultural things, so I'm trying to connect back with my family. My grandmother died when I was young, so I didn't quite get to speak Czech. And this is my opportunity to learn and speak Czech and just get the cultural experience of being in Prague for a month.
4: Like many of his classmates, Miles says Czech grammar has proved to be the biggest challenge.
16: English is not very easy, but there's one word to describe something, and in Czech there's 6 or 7 and different conjugations of those words. So the memorization of everything was a little challenging, but as long as you write it down and practice, it's not too hard.
4: He has, however, already found a favorite Czech word.
16: Smrzlina, ice cream. It's hard to hate ice cream, and so smrzlina, it's a fun word. It's also challenging to say, so anytime you see an ice cream shop, you're, oh, smrzlina. So it's a fun word, and it's a tasty treat, so.
4: What started for Miles as a chance to reconnect with his Czech roots has ended with a life-changing decision.
16: I am trying to speak Czech with my mom, and now I have decided to make the move since she was born here. I have Czech citizenship, so I bought a one-way ticket and have decided to move here to Prague. So I will force myself to learn the language.
17: So after ending the summer studies, you are not going back to the U.S.?
16: That is correct. Only one way from Oakland to Prague, no tickets home. So I will have to figure it out and learn on the go.
18: Thank you, Ruth Frankova, for that report. That report from Ruth Frankova has brought us to the end of today's program here on Radio Prague International. For more news, features, interviews, photos, and videos from Czechia, visit our website at www.radio.cz. 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
1: Hello and welcome. I'm Sierra Krieger-Wolf and you're listening to Czechia in 30 Minutes, the show where we give you a rundown of what's recently been happening in the country in just half an hour. Coming up on today's show, in the wake of yesterday's solar eclipse, we'll take a look into Czechia's long-standing fascination with astronomy. Czech communities are troubled by drying wells and dwindling groundwater amidst the ongoing drought, and a new Prague exhibition reveals how the Nazis sought to build the world's largest Jewish book collection. All that coming up in a bit, but first, here's Ruth Frankova with today's top headlines.
0: News.
2: The risk of wildfires has spread across all of Czechia due to continuing drought and hot weather. The Czech Hydrometeorological Institute warned on Thursday the risk is expected to increase over the weekend as winds strengthen. The warning remains in place until further notice, with temperatures expected to exceed 32 degrees Celsius across most of the country. Meteorologists say this year is among the driest since records began in 1961, with rainfall so far at just 66% of the 1991 to 2020 average. Some rain could arrive in the form of thunderstorms on Sunday, mainly in Bohemia, with further showers and storms expected next week. Temperatures should also fall. The Czech Culture Ministry will provide around 9 million crowns to help restore the memorial to the 82 children murdered by the Nazis in Lidice during World War II. Culture Minister Otto Klempíř and Lidice Memorial Director Eduard Stehlík agreed on the funding on Thursday. A public collection has so far raised around 5.1 million crowns. The full restoration is expected to cost between 13 to 15 million crowns and take about 3 years. The memorial's bronze statues, created by sculptor Marie Uchytilová, have been damaged by age and years of exposure to the weather. It commemorates the 82 Lidice children who were murdered after the village were destroyed by the Nazis in June 1942. Age discrimination in the Czech labour market may start as early as 40, according to a study by the Deputy Ombudsman and researchers from Masaryk University released on Thursday. It found that job seekers' chances of receiving a positive response from employers decline with age, including in their 40s and 50s. The researchers sent 4,280 fictional CVs from men aged 40 to 55 to jobs advertised through the country's labour office. Although all the applicants met the job requirements, only 28.9% of those aged 40 to 44 received a positive response. For men aged 51 to 55, the rate was almost 3 percentage points lower. The Trutnov Open Air Music Festival begins on Thursday at the Bojiště venue in Trutnov, commemorating the 90th anniversary of Václav Havel's birth. Even as president, Havel continued to attend the festival after 1990, and the organizers declared him its chief. The festival program will feature a variety of genres, from rock, underground and world music to alternative rock, the organizers said. The festival in Trutnov, in the foothills of the Krkonoše Mountains, will run until the 16th of August. Czech tennis player Kateřina Siňáková has reached the doubles final in Toronto and is now one win away from her 38th career doubles title. The top-seeded Czech-Chinese pair beat Slovakia's Tereza Mihalíková and Britain's Olivia Nichols 6-1, 7-5 in the semi-final. A win would give Siňáková her sixth title of the season. And finally, a quick look at the weather. Friday is expected to be mostly sunny, with daytime highs ranging between 27 and 32 degrees Celsius. I'm Ruth Frankova, and that's the end of the news.
1: Wednesday's solar eclipse was a reminder that Czechia could reasonably be called a nation of stargazers, with one of the densest networks of public observatories in Central Europe. But where does this fascination with astronomy come from, and why has it remained so strong? Vipo Honka reports.
3: The Czech Astronomical Society lists 55 observatories that are open to the public, and the total rises to around 60 or more astronomical facilities when separate planetariums are included. Simona Bérová is the press secretary of the Czech Astronomical Society.
4: The Czech Republic is unique globally for the number of its observatories. Just as Czechs are mushroom pickers and gardeners, many of them are also amateur astronomers.
3: The comparison is striking even within Central Europe. Our survey of directories maintained by national astronomical organizations suggests that Czechia has roughly 6 public observatories and planetariums for every million inhabitants, considerably more per capita than, say, Austria, Germany, or Poland. Only neighboring Slovakia comes close, perhaps reflecting the two countries' shared history. But the Czech fascination with astronomy goes back much further than Czechoslovakia itself. Prague was already an important European center for the study of the heavens around the turn of the 17th century, when some of the leading scientists of the age were drawn to the court of Emperor Rudolf II.
4: In the 16th century, Prague became a center of astronomy, thanks to the work of Tycho Brahe and Johannes Kepler. In 1917, the Czech Astronomical Society was founded. Here they brought astronomy closer to the public, not just the scientists, and they built the Štefánik Observatory on Petrin Hill. Astronomy becomes a hobby.
3: So popular astronomy was already firmly established here long before the communist takeover of 1948. What happened afterwards, however, greatly expanded its reach. The communist state invested heavily in scientific education and encouraged people, particularly children and teenagers, to take an interest in astronomy.
4: During the communist era, there was a golden era of people's observatories. In every city, observatories were established, a center of education. There were clubs for children, observatories established by regions or cities gradually transformed. They turned into education centers with digital planetariums. Even so, there are still many people's observatories that offer a view through a telescope.
3: There was also a powerful political dimension to the fascination with space. Czechoslovakia was an active participant in Interkosmos, the Soviet-led program that involved other socialist countries in space research and eventually human spaceflight. For Czechoslovaks, the defining moment came in March 1978.
5: Дал возможность третьей стране в истории человечества выйти в космическое пространство.
3: And that was the flight of Vladimir Remek aboard Soyuz 28. He became the first person in space who was neither a Soviet nor an American citizen. And Czechoslovakia became only the third country in the world to have one of its citizens travel into space. Remek spent nearly 8 days in orbit, most of them aboard the Salyut 6 space station. His mission was presented at home as a major national achievement and gave the already considerable public interest in astronomy and space exploration another powerful boost. The political system that promoted science and space exploration, partly for ideological reasons, disappeared in 1989, but Czech involvement in space did not. Czechia has been a full member of the European Space Agency for many years, and Czech scientists, research institutions and companies now take part in a wide range of European space programs, from Earth observation and satellite technology to scientific experiments and space exploration.
6: ESA supports the Czech Republic in preparing its national mission to the international...
3: Czechia has been a full member of the European Space Agency for many years, and Czech scientists, research institutions and companies now take part in a wide range of European space programs, from Earth observation and satellite technology to scientific experiments and space exploration.
6: Let's celebrate Aleš Svoboda, the feats of imagination and technology that will launch him into space.
3: And more than half a century after Vladimír Remek, another Czech is preparing to follow him into space. Aleš Svoboda, a Czech fighter pilot and member of ESA's astronaut reserve, is due to fly to the International Space Station in 2027, subject to final approval, becoming the first Czech astronaut to visit the ISS. Meanwhile, many Czech observatories have modernized, but the basic attraction remains remarkably simple.
4: People are curious. They like to look at planets, distant galaxies, or the moon. They also come to astronomical events such as the Perseids, now here, lunar or solar eclipses.
3: Explained Simona Bérová, the press secretary of the Czech Astronomical Society, and this week offered a perfect example. Two spectacular astronomical phenomena came together in the August sky, providing another reminder of why Czechia, with its remarkable network of observatories and generations of enthusiastic amateurs, can reasonably be described as a nation of stargazers.
1: That report from Vít Pohanka. Drying wells and declining groundwater levels are affecting an increasing number of communities across Czechia. In some areas, water utilities and fire crews have had to deliver drinking water to villages where inhabitants are dependent on their own wells. Danielle Lazarova has the details.
2: As the drought deepens, many Czechs are coming to realize the value of a commodity they generally took for granted. Wells are drying out, as are many small streams that people used as a supplement to water their gardens. Even larger villages with a municipal water supply are having problems, and some have issued temporary bans on watering gardens, filling swimming pools, and washing cars. Small villages where people are dependent on their own wells are in bad trouble. The village of Krsi in the Plzeň region now relies on tankers that daily bring in drinking water to the municipal reservoir above the village. Some people's wells have dried out, others are near rock bottom, and people are saving water where they can.
7: We save water all the time, wherever possible. We no longer take a bath every day, just a quick shower and that's it. We no longer fill swimming pools and keep watering gardens down to a minimum. Some people even water their gardens at night so they won't be seen. They just drilled new wells to reinforce the one we have here, so I hope it will help. But today I saw another tanker with water, so it's clearly not enough.
2: Jana, one of Krsi's villagers, is very worried about the situation, and similar problems are affecting other small communities in the Plzeň region, where people had long relied on their own wells and boreholes. But these are drying up as the drought progresses, and people are worried that this is a foretaste of what the coming years will bring. Water utility companies and local authorities are strongly recommending that people connect to public water networks wherever possible. Aleš Tolar, mayor of Malešice, says the last 1 or 2 years are convincing many people to do so.
7: Given what is happening with the climate and the current situation, when people's wells are drying up, people are now more willing to connect to the public water network. With municipal water, you can rely on both the quality and quantity of the water supplied, as well as on the fact that in an emergency, the water utility will provide an alternative source. You simply can't rely on boreholes these days.
2: The situation is also serious in Horní Bečva in the Beskydy Mountains, one of the region's most popular tourist destinations, where the number of people in the municipality doubles every summer due to an influx of tourists. As the drought worsens, both municipal wells have been operating close to their limits, and firefighters have had to bring in water on several occasions. What was once a boon that helped local businesses has become a problem for the locals. The mayor of Horní Bečva, Rudolf Bernard, says large hotels with wellness centers are among the biggest water users now.
4: We have large hotels here which have their own wellness facilities and draw our water, so we are communicating with them intensively. We are trying to explain that the situation is serious and that they should also implement ways of using water economically, especially in their wellness facilities, so they don't unnecessarily draw water from common sources.
8: At Hotel Valaška, guests are being asked to save water, although management says it cannot control how much water individual visitors use. The local authorities hope that the situation will improve after the summer holidays, when the number of tourists drops and rainier autumn weather arrives. However, if the forecasts of extreme heat and drought in the coming years materialize, this will only be a temporary solution.
1: Thank you, Daniela Lazarova, for that report. 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
2: Burnt synagogues and smashed shop windows are some of the best-known images of Nazi persecution of Jews, but the Nazis also systematically confiscated Jewish books, hoping to build a huge collection that could be used to provide a scientific justification for their racist ideology. During the war, more than 500,000 volumes were moved to the occupied Czech lands, where many remained for decades. An exhibition at the Klementinum in Prague, called From the Shadow to the Light, now looks at what happened to these books and the efforts to uncover their stories. I spoke to Jana Jiráskova and Jiří Blažek, both from the Documentation Center for Property Transfers of the Cultural Assets of World War II Victims, and began by asking them why the Nazis went to such lengths to collect Jewish books and what they intended to do with them.
9: Well, the first stage of the persecution of Jews and their political opponents was demonstrated by burning the books. But this auto da fe, which was conducted in spring and summer 1933, it was merely a demonstration of power. But the assembling of books was much more sophisticated and complicated process. We can say that Nazis' intention was first to collect the books, manuscripts, and other artworks which had, and which still have, tremendous value. The Nazis were very well aware of that. The second point, which we are trying to emphasize in our exhibition, is that Nazis plan to use these books as a kind of propaganda tool and for the further education of Nazi elites, to show them the, let's say, evil of Jewish culture, Jewish religion, and they were planning to use these books as a basis for their pseudo-scientific research.
2: Who were they taking these books from? Were they targeting mainly private collectors, or were they targeting Jewish communities and Jewish institutions?
9: All of them. The books which were confiscated were from, for example, Rosenthaliana from Netherlands, from Jewish community of Vienna, which possessed a tremendous collection of wonderful Jewish manuscripts and books. Also, the Jewish community of Munich possessed a large collection of Judaica. And, of course, the library of the Rabbinical Seminary of Budapest was, and still is, home for one of the largest collection of Judaic and Hebraic literature in the world. Part of our exhibition also focuses on a large fund from Jewish community of Olomouc. This communal library was relatively modest in comparison to the other libraries, but still their books somehow found their way to these Nazi collections as well.
2: And this leads me to another question. You have already mentioned Vienna, Budapest, Olomouc, but also the Netherlands. How come that these books ended up in what is today Czechia?
9: Nazis collected these books in their institutions, most notably in Berlin, in libraries of RSHA, But in the year 1943, they started the operation, which was focused on evacuation of these libraries into the areas which were less endangered by the Allied bombings. So they were transporting books to various, in most of the cases, castles, for example, in Silesia and, in case of Czech lands, in the occupied Sudetenland, and also the ghetto in Terezín. Unfortunately, this evacuation wasn't going so fast, so large part of Nazi-collected books burned in Berlin during the bombings in November 1943. But this is how these books ultimately ended up in occupied Sudetenland and after war in liberated Czechoslovakia.
7: Your team managed to trace the origins of many of these books. How did this search even begin? What prompted this search? And where does one even begin with such an investigation?
10: Well, the Documentation Center assisted with the return of a book collection to Wroclaw. And after that, the National Library asked us to help in identifying another book collection for which a research had started but not been completed and for which no comprehensive inventory existed. The problem with the provenance research is that it's always slightly different in each individual case because you have to adapt to situation. So generally, the first step is to make a basic survey of the entire collection. This is ideally followed by photographing the items because it allows us to have, I would say, easy to work with sources and means that we don't have to handle the books themselves too much. Then the basic division into the items that bears some identification features and to those that do not. At the first glance, this might seem simple. Usually the identification marks are placed on the title pages of individual volumes, but this is not always the case. So then you have to, so to speak, dig deeper and try to trace some notes or other maybe labors, papers that were put into the books within the individual volumes. And this is where we usually find the most interesting information.
7: So can you give us an example? Is it true that in some cases even a handwritten note found in a book helped you search the book's provenance?
10: Yes, sometimes it does. But I would like to emphasize that the provenance research is much more complicated. It is not as though we just turn up, open a book, see the front page, found a library stamp, and the research is considered completed. The research is never complete. So in some cases, it is possible, especially if there is an ex libris or a library stamp. With handwritten notes, it's much more complicated because if you don't have a signature in a book, you can't compare the handwriting, you may never know who wrote the note into it. Also, you have to check the archives to find out whether this, let's say, probable owner was really the last one who had the book before it was stolen. Because the books may have been sold and passed to someone who didn't leave a mark in them. For example, I don't sign or write into my books. So my library would be impossible to identify, so this is the nightmare for provenance researchers. And one other thing, reconstructing the routes taken by stolen items, and this doesn't apply just to books, to all cultural assets, are rather difficult because many documents were destroyed during the war, either coincidentally or intentionally. And the surviving records usually are not precise inventories or lists of books. They may simply state that a certain number of crates were sent to Germany. But How many books were in those crates? What titles? Who was the owner? Was it one single collection, or was it scattered fragments of various collections? So there are many questions that arise.
7: What happened once you succeeded in identifying the owner?
10: Our institution is naturally also focused on assisting with restitution of cultural assets seized to the victims of the Second World War. So we have a database on our website where we put all identified items. And I'm pleased that scholars and people in foreign institutions now check it regularly. So quite many items have already been returned. But essentially, we work as intermediaries between the institution administering the identified property and the claimants. We don't physically return anything because we don't own it. So our role is to inform both parties, put them in touch with one another, but the real restitution process takes place between them. And of course, we are available to both parties throughout the whole process because many matters need to be clarified and verified. This is our job. But I would like to point out that the restitution itself is also not a simple task or very quick process because there are many legal requirements that need to be met.
7: And could you share with us at least one or two interesting stories that were hidden behind the books that you succeeded in identifying?
9: Well, as we know, most of these books which we were able to identify were belonging to institutions. But there's one small collection of books which were originally owned by Rabbi Josef Bloch, who was an Austrian rabbi and who lived in late 19th century and who was also a representative in National Assembly. And he was very interested in a fight against modern anti-Semitism, which was rising its head towards the end of the 19th century. And his books were found amongst these collections. So this gives us kind of personal touch that we are actually manipulating with books which belong to one concrete person whose family had some very traumatic fate during the war.
7: I also forgot to ask about the sheer volume of books we are talking about here. How many books have you succeeded in identifying? How many books have you succeeded in linking with the original owners?
9: Well, the total number of volumes in this collection is almost 700, which is a relatively small amount if we speak about the war confiscated book collections, which was hundreds of thousands of books. So this is a really like fragment of this. We succeeded in identification of almost half of them. This counts in the books which were belonging to institutions, the libraries, and the one individual as well.
7: We are now meeting at an exhibition called From the Shadows to the Light, which showcases the results of your research. Does it mean that the investigation is over, or is it continuing? I imagine it can never really be over.
9: I hope we are beginning right now, because now, with the cooperation of National Library, with the help of restoration workers, this research starts to be very interesting. Now we are really cooperating with the experts in their fields, and we are able to discover more information about the original owners, and still there are some unanswered questions about how did these books made their way into National Library of Prague, and what was their fate during the war. This is still in the sphere of assumptions, ideas, but we still need to find some definite answers.
1: That feature with Jana Jiráskova and Jiří Blažek brings us to the end of today's program here on Radio Prague International. 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
1: Hello and welcome. I'm Sierra Krieger-Wolf and you're listening to Czechia in 30 Minutes, the show where we give you a rundown of what's recently been happening in the country in just half an hour. Coming up on today's show, in the wake of yesterday's solar eclipse, we'll take a look into Czechia's long-standing fascination with astronomy. Czech communities are troubled by drying wells and dwindling groundwater amidst the ongoing drought, and a new Prague exhibition reveals how the Nazis sought to build the world's largest Jewish book collection. All that coming up in a bit, but first, here's Ruth Frankova with today's top headlines.
0: News.
2: The risk of wildfires has spread across all of Czechia due to continuing drought and hot weather. The Czech Hydrometeorological Institute warned on Thursday the risk is expected to increase over the weekend as winds strengthen. The warning remains in place until further notice, with temperatures expected to exceed 32 degrees Celsius across most of the country. Meteorologists say this year is among the driest since records began in 1961, with rainfall so far at just 66% of the 1991 to 2020 average. Some rain could arrive in the form of thunderstorms on Sunday, mainly in Bohemia, with further showers and storms expected next week. Temperatures should also fall. The Czech Culture Ministry will provide around 9 million crowns to help restore the memorial to the 82 children murdered by the Nazis in Lidice during World War II. Culture Minister Otto Klempíř and Lidice Memorial Director Eduard Stehlík agreed on the funding on Thursday. A public collection has so far raised around 5.1 million crowns. The full restoration is expected to cost between 13 to 15 million crowns and take about 3 years. The memorial's bronze statues, created by sculptor Marie Uchytilová, have been damaged by age and years of exposure to the weather. It commemorates the 82 Lidice children who were murdered after the village were destroyed by the Nazis in June 1942. Age discrimination in the Czech labour market may start as early as 40, according to a study by the Deputy Ombudsman and researchers from Masaryk University released on Thursday. It found that job seekers' chances of receiving a positive response from employers decline with age, including in their 40s and 50s. The researchers sent 4,280 fictional CVs from men aged 40 to 55 to jobs advertised through the country's labour office. Although all the applicants met the job requirements, only 28.9% of those aged 40 to 44 received a positive response. For men aged 51 to 55, the rate was almost 3 percentage points lower. The Trutnov Open Air Music Festival begins on Thursday at the Bojiště venue in Trutnov, commemorating the 90th anniversary of Václav Havel's birth. Even as president, Havel continued to attend the festival after 1990, and the organizers declared him its chief. The festival program will feature a variety of genres, from rock, underground and world music to alternative rock, the organizers said. The festival in Trutnov, in the foothills of the Krkonoše Mountains, will run until the 16th of August. Czech tennis player Kateřina Siňáková has reached the doubles final in Toronto and is now one win away from her 38th career doubles title. The top-seeded Czech-Chinese pair beat Slovakia's Tereza Mihalíková and Britain's Olivia Nichols 6-1, 7-5 in the semi-final. A win would give Siňáková her sixth title of the season. And finally, a quick look at the weather. Friday is expected to be mostly sunny, with daytime highs ranging between 27 and 32 degrees Celsius. I'm Ruth Frankova, and that's the end of the news.
1: Wednesday's solar eclipse was a reminder that Czechia could reasonably be called a nation of stargazers, with one of the densest networks of public observatories in Central Europe. But where does this fascination with astronomy come from, and why has it remained so strong? Vipo Honka reports.
3: The Czech Astronomical Society lists 55 observatories that are open to the public, and the total rises to around 60 or more astronomical facilities when separate planetariums are included. Simona Bérová is the press secretary of the Czech Astronomical Society.
4: The Czech Republic is unique globally for the number of its observatories. Just as Czechs are mushroom pickers and gardeners, many of them are also amateur astronomers.
3: The comparison is striking even within Central Europe. Our survey of directories maintained by national astronomical organizations suggests that Czechia has roughly 6 public observatories and planetariums for every million inhabitants, considerably more per capita than, say, Austria, Germany, or Poland. Only neighboring Slovakia comes close, perhaps reflecting the two countries' shared history. But the Czech fascination with astronomy goes back much further than Czechoslovakia itself. Prague was already an important European center for the study of the heavens around the turn of the 17th century, when some of the leading scientists of the age were drawn to the court of Emperor Rudolf II.
4: In the 16th century, Prague became a center of astronomy, thanks to the work of Tycho Brahe and Johannes Kepler. In 1917, the Czech Astronomical Society was founded. Here they brought astronomy closer to the public, not just the scientists, and they built the Štefánik Observatory on Petrin Hill. Astronomy becomes a hobby.
3: So popular astronomy was already firmly established here long before the communist takeover of 1948. What happened afterwards, however, greatly expanded its reach. The communist state invested heavily in scientific education and encouraged people, particularly children and teenagers, to take an interest in astronomy.
4: During the communist era, there was a golden era of people's observatories. In every city, observatories were established as centers of education. There were clubs for children, observatories established by regions or cities gradually transformed. They turned into education centers with digital planetariums. Even so, there are still many people's observatories that offer a view through a telescope.
3: There was also a powerful political dimension to the fascination with space. Czechoslovakia was an active participant in Interkosmos, the Soviet-led program that involved other socialist countries in space research and eventually human spaceflight. For Czechoslovaks, the defining moment came in March 1978.
5: Дал возможность третьей стране в истории человечества выйти в космическое пространство.
3: And that was the flight of Vladimir Remek aboard Soyuz 28. He became the first person in space who was neither a Soviet nor an American citizen. And Czechoslovakia became only the third country in the world to have one of its citizens travel into space. Remek spent nearly 8 days in orbit, most of them aboard the Salyut 6 space station. His mission was presented at home as a major national achievement and gave the already considerable public interest in astronomy and space exploration another powerful boost. The political system that promoted science and space exploration, partly for ideological reasons, disappeared in 1989, but Czech involvement in space did not. Czechia has been a full member of the European Space Agency for many years, and Czech scientists, research institutions and companies now take part in a wide range of European space programs, from Earth observation and satellite technology to scientific experiments and space exploration.
6: ESA supports the Czech Republic in preparing its national mission to the international...
3: Czechia has been a full member of the European Space Agency for many years, and Czech scientists, research institutions and companies now take part in a wide range of European space programs, from Earth observation and satellite technology to scientific experiments and space exploration.
6: Let's celebrate Aleš Svoboda, the feats of imagination and technology that will launch him into space.
3: And more than half a century after Vladimír Remek, another Czech is preparing to follow him into space. Aleš Svoboda, a Czech fighter pilot and member of ESA's astronaut reserve, is due to fly to the International Space Station in 2027, subject to final approval, becoming the first Czech astronaut to visit the ISS. Meanwhile, many Czech observatories have modernized, but the basic attraction remains remarkably simple.
4: People are curious. They like to look at planets, distant galaxies, or the moon. They also come to astronomical events such as the Perseids, now here, lunar or solar eclipses.
3: Explained Simona Bérová, the press secretary of the Czech Astronomical Society, and this week offered a perfect example. Two spectacular astronomical phenomena came together in the August sky, providing another reminder of why Czechia, with its remarkable network of observatories and generations of enthusiastic amateurs, can reasonably be described as a nation of stargazers.
1: That report from Vít Pohanka. Drying wells and declining groundwater levels are affecting an increasing number of communities across Czechia. In some areas, water utilities and fire crews have had to deliver drinking water to villages where inhabitants are dependent on their own wells. Danielle Lazarova has the details.
2: As the drought deepens, many Czechs are coming to realize the value of a commodity they generally took for granted. Wells are drying out, as are many small streams that people used as a supplement to water their gardens. Even larger villages with a municipal water supply are having problems, and some have issued temporary bans on watering gardens, filling swimming pools, and washing cars. Small villages where people are dependent on their own wells are in bad trouble. The village of Krsi in the Plzeň region now relies on tankers that daily bring in drinking water to the municipal reservoir above the village. Some people's wells have dried out, others are near rock bottom, and people are saving water where they can.
7: We save water all the time, wherever possible. We no longer take a bath every day, just a quick shower and that's it. We no longer fill swimming pools and keep watering gardens down to a minimum. Some people even water their gardens at night so they won't be seen. They just drilled new wells to reinforce the one we have here, so I hope it will help. But today I saw another tanker with water, so it's clearly not enough.
2: Jana, one of Krsi's villagers, is very worried about the situation, and similar problems are affecting other small communities in the Plzeň region, where people had long relied on their own wells and boreholes. But these are drying up as the drought progresses, and people are worried that this is a foretaste of what the coming years will bring. Water utility companies and local authorities are strongly recommending that people connect to public water networks wherever possible. Aleš Tolar, mayor of Malešice, says the last 1 or 2 years are convincing many people to do so.
7: Given what is happening with the climate and the current situation, when people's wells are drying up, people are now more willing to connect to the public water network. With municipal water, you can rely on both the quality and quantity of the water supplied, as well as on the fact that in an emergency, the water utility will provide an alternative source. You simply can't rely on boreholes these days.
2: The situation is also serious in Horní Bečva in the Beskydy Mountains, one of the region's most popular tourist destinations, where the number of people in the municipality doubles every summer due to an influx of tourists. As the drought worsens, both municipal wells have been operating close to their limits, and firefighters have had to bring in water on several occasions. What was once a boon that helped local businesses has become a problem for the locals. The mayor of Horní Bečva, Rudolf Bernard, says large hotels with wellness centers are among the biggest water users now.
7: We have large hotels here which have their own wellness facilities and draw our water, so we are communicating with them intensively. We are trying to explain that the situation is serious and that they should also implement ways of using water economically, especially in their wellness facilities, so they don't unnecessarily draw water from common sources.
8: At Hotel Valaška, guests are being asked to save water, although management says it cannot control how much water individual visitors use. The local authorities hope that the situation will improve after the summer holidays, when the number of tourists drops and rainier autumn weather arrives. However, if the forecasts of extreme heat and drought in the coming years materialize, this will only be a temporary solution.
9: Thank you, Daniela Lazarova, for that report. 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
7: Burnt synagogues and smashed shop windows are some of the best-known images of Nazi persecution of Jews, but the Nazis also systematically confiscated Jewish books, hoping to build a huge collection that could be used to provide a scientific justification for their racist ideology. During the war, more than 500,000 volumes were moved to the occupied Czech lands, where many remained for decades. An exhibition at the Klementinum in Prague, called From the Shadow to the Light, now looks at what happened to these books and the efforts to uncover their stories. I spoke to Jana Jiráskova and Jiří Blažek, both from the Documentation Center for Property Transfers of the Cultural Assets of World War II Victims, and began by asking them why the Nazis went to such lengths to collect Jewish books and what they intended to do with them.
10: Well, the first stage of the persecution of Jews and their political opponents was demonstrated by burning the books. But this auto da fe, which was conducted in spring and summer 1933, it was merely a demonstration of power. But the assembling of books was much more sophisticated and complicated process. We can say that Nazis' intention was first to collect the books, manuscripts, and other artworks which had, and which still have, tremendous value. The Nazis were very well aware of that. The second point, which we are trying to emphasize in our exhibition, is that Nazis plan to use these books as a kind of propaganda tool and for the further education of Nazi elites, to show them the, let's say, evil of Jewish culture, Jewish religion, and they were planning to use these books as a basis for their pseudo-scientific research.
7: Who were they taking these books from? Were they targeting mainly private collectors, or were they targeting Jewish communities and Jewish institutions?
10: All of them. The books which were confiscated were from, for example, Rosenthaliana from Netherlands, from Jewish community of Vienna, which possessed a tremendous collection of wonderful Jewish manuscripts and books. Also, the Jewish community of Munich possessed a large collection of Judaica. And of course, the library of the Rabbinical Seminary of Budapest was, and still is, home for one of the largest collection of Judaic and Hebraic literature in the world. Part of our exhibition also focuses on a large fund from Jewish community of Olomouc. This communal library was relatively modest in comparison to the other libraries, but still their books somehow found their way to these Nazi collections as well.
7: And this leads me to another question. You have already mentioned Vienna, Budapest, Olomouc, but also the Netherlands. How come that these books ended up in what is today Czechia?
10: Nazis collected these books in their institutions, most notably in Berlin, in libraries of RSHA, But in the year 1943, they started the operation, which was focused on evacuation of these libraries into the areas which were less endangered by the Allied bombings. So they were transporting books to various, in most of the cases, castles, for example, in Silesia and, in case of Czech lands, in the occupied Sudetenland, and also the ghetto in Terezín. Unfortunately, this evacuation wasn't going so fast, so large part of Nazi-collected books burned in Berlin during the bombings in November 1943. But this is how these books ultimately ended up in occupied Sudetenland and after war in liberated Czechoslovakia.
7: Your team managed to trace the origins of many of these books. How did this search even begin? What prompted this search? And where does one even begin with such an investigation?
11: Well, the Documentation Center assisted with the return of a book collection to Wroclaw. And after that, the National Library asked us to help in identifying another book collection for which a research had started but not been completed and for which no comprehensive inventory existed. The problem with the provenance research is that it's always slightly different in each individual case because you have to adapt to situation. So generally, the first step is to make a basic survey of the entire collection. This is ideally followed by photographing the items because it allows us to have, I would say, easy to work with sources and means that we don't have to handle the books themselves too much. Then the basic division into the items that bears some identification features and to those that do not. At the first glance, this might seem simple. Usually the identification marks are placed on the title pages of individual volumes, but this is not always the case. So then you have to, so to speak, dig deeper and try to trace some notes or other maybe labors, papers that were put into the books within the individual volumes. And this is where we usually find the most interesting information.
7: So can you give us an example? Is it true that in some cases even a handwritten note found in a book helped you search the book's provenance?
11: Yes, sometimes it does. But I would like to emphasize that the provenance research is much more complicated. It is not as though we just turn up, open a book, see the front page, found a library stamp, and the research is considered completed. The research is never complete. So in some cases, it is possible, especially if there is an ex libris or a library stamp. With handwritten notes, it's much more complicated because if you don't have a signature in a book, you can't compare the handwriting, you may never know who wrote the note into it. Also, you have to check the archives to find out whether this, let's say, probable owner was really the last one who had the book before it was stolen. Because the books may have been sold and passed to someone who didn't leave a mark in them. For example, I don't sign or write into my books. So my library would be impossible to identify. So this is the nightmare for provenance researchers. And one other thing, reconstructing the routes taken by stolen items, and this doesn't apply just to books, to all cultural assets, are rather difficult because many documents were destroyed during the war, either coincidentally or intentionally. And the surviving records usually are not precise inventories or lists of books. They may simply state that a certain number of crates were sent to Germany. But How many books were in those crates? What titles? Who was the owner? Was it one single collection, or was it scattered fragments of various collections? So there are many questions that arise.
7: What happened once you succeeded in identifying the owner?
11: Our institution is naturally also focused on assisting with restitution of cultural assets seized to the victims of the Second World War. So we have a database on our website where we put all identified items. And I'm pleased that scholars and people in foreign institutions now check it regularly. So quite many items have already been returned. But essentially, we work as intermediaries between the institution administering the identified property and the claimants. We don't physically return anything because we don't own it. So our role is to inform both parties, put them in touch with one another, but the real restitution process takes place between them. And of course, we are available to both parties throughout the whole process because many matters need to be clarified and verified. This is our job. But I would like to point out that the restitution itself is also not a simple task or very quick process because there are many legal requirements that need to be met.
7: And could you share with us at least one or two interesting stories that were hidden behind the books that you succeeded in identifying?
10: Well, as we know, most of these books which we were able to identify were belonging to institutions. But there's one small collection of books which were originally owned by Rabbi Josef Bloch, who was an Austrian rabbi and who lived in late 19th century and who was also a representative in National Assembly. And he was very interested in a fight against modern anti-Semitism, which was rising its head towards the end of the 19th century. And his books were found amongst these collections. So this gives us kind of personal touch that we are actually manipulating with books which belong to one concrete person whose family had some very traumatic fate during the war.
7: I also forgot to ask about the sheer volume of books we are talking about here. How many books have you succeeded in identifying? How many books have you succeeded in linking with the original owners?
10: Well, the total number of volumes in this collection is almost 700, which is a relatively small amount if we speak about the war-confiscated book collections, which was hundreds of thousands of books. So this is a really like fragment of this. We succeeded in identification of almost half of them. This counts in the books which were belonging to institutions, the libraries, and the one individual as well.
7: We are now meeting at an exhibition called From the Shadows to the Light, which showcases the results of your research. Does it mean that the investigation is over, or is it continuing? I imagine it can never really be over.
10: I hope we are beginning right now, because now, with the cooperation of National Library, with the help of restoration workers, this research starts to be very interesting. Now we are really cooperating with the experts in their fields, and we are able to discover more information about the original owners, and still there are some unanswered questions about how did these books made their way into National Library of Prague, and what was their fate during the war. This is still in the sphere of assumptions, ideas, but we still need to find some definite answers.
9: That feature with Jana Jiráskova and Jiří Blažek brings us to the end of today's program here on Radio Prague International. 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
1: Hello and welcome. I'm Sierra Krieger-Wolf and you're listening to Czechia in 30 Minutes, the show where we give you a rundown of what's recently been happening in the country in just half an hour. Coming up on today's show, in the wake of yesterday's solar eclipse, we'll take a look into Czechia's long-standing fascination with astronomy. Czech communities are troubled by drying wells and dwindling groundwater amidst the ongoing drought, and a new Prague exhibition reveals how the Nazis sought to build the world's largest Jewish book collection. All that coming up in a bit, but first, here's Ruth Frankova with today's top headlines.
0: News.
2: The risk of wildfires has spread across all of Czechia due to continuing drought and hot weather. The Czech Hydrometeorological Institute warned on Thursday the risk is expected to increase over the weekend as winds strengthen. The warning remains in place until further notice, with temperatures expected to exceed 32 degrees Celsius across most of the country. Meteorologists say this year is among the driest since records began in 1961, with rainfall so far at just 66% of the 1991 to 2020 average. Some rain could arrive in the form of thunderstorms on Sunday, mainly in Bohemia, with further showers and storms expected next week. Temperatures should also fall. The Czech Culture Ministry will provide around 9 million crowns to help restore the memorial to the 82 children murdered by the Nazis in Lidice during World War II. Culture Minister Otto Klempíř and Lidice Memorial Director Eduard Stehlík agreed on the funding on Thursday. A public collection has so far raised around 5.1 million crowns. The full restoration is expected to cost between 13 to 15 million crowns and take about 3 years. The memorial's bronze statues, created by sculptor Marie Uchytilová, have been damaged by age and years of exposure to the weather. It commemorates the 82 Lidice children who were murdered after the village were destroyed by the Nazis in June 1942. Age discrimination in the Czech labour market may start as early as 40, according to a study by the Deputy Ombudsman and researchers from Masaryk University released on Thursday. It found that job seekers' chances of receiving a positive response from employers decline with age, including in their 40s and 50s. The researchers sent 4,280 fictional CVs from men aged 40 to 55 to jobs advertised through the country's labour office. Although all the applicants met the job requirements, only 28.9% of those aged 40 to 44 received a positive response. For men aged 51 to 55, the rate was almost 3 percentage points lower. The Trutnov Open Air Music Festival begins on Thursday at the Bojiště venue in Trutnov, commemorating the 90th anniversary of Václav Havel's birth. Even as president, Havel continued to attend the festival after 1990, and the organizers declared him its chief. The festival program will feature a variety of genres, from rock, underground and world music to alternative rock, the organizers said. The festival in Trutnov, in the foothills of the Krkonoše Mountains, will run until the 16th of August. Czech tennis player Kateřina Siňáková has reached the doubles final in Toronto and is now one win away from her 38th career doubles title. The top-seeded Czech-Chinese pair beat Slovakia's Tereza Mihalíková and Britain's Olivia Nichols 6-1, 7-5 in the semi-final. A win would give Siňáková her sixth title of the season. And finally, a quick look at the weather. Friday is expected to be mostly sunny, with daytime highs ranging between 27 and 32 degrees Celsius. I'm Ruth Frankova, and that's the end of the news.
1: Wednesday's solar eclipse was a reminder that Czechia could reasonably be called a nation of stargazers, with one of the densest networks of public observatories in Central Europe. But where does this fascination with astronomy come from, and why has it remained so strong? Vipo Honka reports.
3: The Czech Astronomical Society lists 55 observatories that are open to the public, and the total rises to around 60 or more astronomical facilities when separate planetariums are included. Simona Bérová is the press secretary of the Czech Astronomical Society.
2: The Czech Republic is unique globally for the number of its observatories. Just as Czechs are mushroom pickers and gardeners, many of them are also amateur astronomers.
3: The comparison is striking even within Central Europe. Our survey of directories maintained by national astronomical organizations suggests that Czechia has roughly 6 public observatories and planetariums for every million inhabitants, considerably more per capita than, say, Austria, Germany, or Poland. Only neighboring Slovakia comes close, perhaps reflecting the two countries' shared history. But the Czech fascination with astronomy goes back much further than Czechoslovakia itself. Prague was already an important European center for the study of the heavens around the turn of the 17th century, when some of the leading scientists of the age were drawn to the court of Emperor Rudolf II.
2: In the 16th century, Prague became a center of astronomy, thanks to the work of Tycho Brahe and Johannes Kepler. In 1917, the Czech Astronomical Society was founded. Here they brought astronomy closer to the public, not just the scientists, and they built the Štefánik Observatory on Petrin Hill. Astronomy becomes a hobby.
3: So popular astronomy was already firmly established here long before the communist takeover of 1948. What happened afterwards, however, greatly expanded its reach. The communist state invested heavily in scientific education and encouraged people, particularly children and teenagers, to take an interest in astronomy.
2: During the communist era, there was a golden era of people's observatories. In every city, observatories were established, a center of education. There were clubs for children, observatories established by regions or cities gradually transformed. They turned into education centers with digital planetariums. There are still many people's observatories that offer a view through a telescope.
3: There was also a powerful political dimension to the fascination with space. Czechoslovakia was an active participant in Interkosmos, the Soviet-led program that involved other socialist countries in space research and eventually human spaceflight. For Czechoslovaks, the defining moment came in March 1978.
4: Дал возможность третьей стране в истории человечества выйти в космическое пространство.
3: And that was the flight of Vladimir Remek aboard Soyuz 28. He became the first person in space who was neither a Soviet nor an American citizen. And Czechoslovakia became only the third country in the world to have one of its citizens travel into space. Remek spent nearly 8 days in orbit, most of them aboard the Salyut 6 space station. His mission was presented at home as a major national achievement and gave the already considerable public interest in astronomy and space exploration another powerful boost. The political system that promoted science and space exploration, partly for ideological reasons, disappeared in 1989, but Czech involvement in space did not. Czechia has been a full member of the European Space Agency for many years, and Czech scientists, research institutions and companies now take part in a wide range of European space programs, from Earth observation and satellite technology to scientific experiments and space exploration.
5: ESA supports the Czech Republic in preparing its national mission to the international...
3: Czechia has been a full member of the European Space Agency for many years, and Czech scientists, research institutions and companies now take part in a wide range of European space programs, from Earth observation and satellite technology to scientific experiments and space exploration.
5: Let's celebrate Aleš Svoboda, the feats of imagination and technology that will launch him into space.
3: And more than half a century after Vladimír Remek, another Czech is preparing to follow him into space. Aleš Svoboda, a Czech fighter pilot and member of ESA's astronaut reserve, is due to fly to the International Space Station in 2027, subject to final approval, becoming the first Czech astronaut to visit the ISS. Meanwhile, many Czech observatories have modernized, but the basic attraction remains remarkably simple.
2: People are curious. They like to look at planets, distant galaxies, or the moon. They also come to astronomical events such as the Perseids, now here, lunar or solar eclipses.
3: Explained Simona Bérová, the press secretary of the Czech Astronomical Society. And this week offered a perfect example. Two spectacular astronomical phenomena came together in the August sky, providing another reminder of why Czechia, with its remarkable network of observatories and generations of enthusiastic amateurs, can reasonably be described as a nation of stargazers.
1: That report from Vít Pohanka. Drying wells and declining groundwater levels are affecting an increasing number of communities across Czechia. In some areas, water utilities and fire crews have had to deliver drinking water to villages where inhabitants are dependent on their own wells. Danielle Lazarova has the details.
2: As the drought deepens, many Czechs are coming to realize the value of a commodity they generally took for granted. Wells are drying out, as are many small streams that people used as a supplement to water their gardens. Even larger villages with a municipal water supply are having problems, and some have issued temporary bans on watering gardens, filling swimming pools, and washing cars. Small villages where people are dependent on their own wells are in bad trouble. The village of Krsi in the Plzeň region now relies on tankers that daily bring in drinking water to the municipal reservoir above the village. Some people's wells have dried out, others are near rock bottom, and people are saving water where they can.
6: We save water all the time, wherever possible. We no longer take a bath every day, just a quick shower and that's it. We no longer fill swimming pools and keep watering gardens down to a minimum. Some people even water their gardens at night so they won't be seen. They just drilled new wells to reinforce the one we have here, so I hope it will help. But today I saw another tanker with water, so it's clearly not enough.
2: Jana, one of Krsi's villagers, is very worried about the situation, and similar problems are affecting other small communities in the Plzeň region, where people had long relied on their own wells and boreholes. But these are drying up as the drought progresses, and people are worried that this is a foretaste of what the coming years will bring. Water utility companies and local authorities are strongly recommending that people connect to public water networks wherever possible. Aleš Tolar, mayor of Malešice, says the last 1 or 2 years are convincing many people to do so.
6: Given what is happening with the climate and the current situation, when people's wells are drying up, people are now more willing to connect to the public water network. With municipal water, you can rely on both the quality and quantity of the water supplied, as well as on the fact that in an emergency, the water utility will provide an alternative source. You simply can't rely on boreholes these days.
2: The situation is also serious in Horní Bečva in the Beskydy Mountains, one of the region's most popular tourist destinations, where the number of people in the municipality doubles every summer due to an influx of tourists. As the drought worsens, both municipal wells have been operating close to their limits, and firefighters have had to bring in water on several occasions. What was once a boon that helped local businesses has become a problem for the locals. The mayor of Horní Bečva, Rudolf Bernát, says large hotels with wellness centers are among the biggest water users now. We have large hotels here which have their own wellness facilities and draw our water, so we are communicating with them intensively. We are trying to explain that the situation is serious and that they should also implement ways of using water economically, especially in their wellness facilities, so they don't unnecessarily draw water from common sources.
7: At Hotel Valaška, guests are being asked to save water, although management says it cannot control how much water individual visitors use. The local authorities hope that the situation will improve after the summer holidays, when the number of tourists drops and rainier autumn weather arrives. However, if the forecasts of extreme heat and drought in the coming years materialize, this will only be a temporary solution.
1: Thank you, Daniela Lazarova, for that report. 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
2: Burnt synagogues and smashed shop windows are some of the best-known images of Nazi persecution of Jews, but the Nazis also systematically confiscated Jewish books, hoping to build a huge collection that could be used to provide a scientific justification for their racist ideology. During the war, more than 500,000 volumes were moved to the occupied Czech lands, where many remained for decades. An exhibition at the Klementinum in Prague, called From the Shadow to the Light, now looks at what happened to these books and the efforts to uncover their stories. I spoke to Jana Jiráskova and Jiří Blažek, both from the Documentation Center for Property Transfers of the Cultural Assets of World War II Victims, and began by asking them why the Nazis went to such lengths to collect Jewish books and what they intended to do with them.
8: Well, the first stage of the persecution of Jews and their political opponents was demonstrated by burning the books. But this auto da fe, which was conducted in spring and summer 1933, it was merely a demonstration of power. But the assembling of books was much more sophisticated and complicated process. We can say that Nazis' intention was first to collect the books, manuscripts, and other artworks which had, and which still have, tremendous value. The Nazis were very well aware of that. The second point, which we are trying to emphasize in our exhibition, is that Nazis plan to use these books as a kind of propaganda tool and for the further education of Nazi elites, to show them the, let's say, evil of Jewish culture, Jewish religion, and they were planning to use these books as a basis for their pseudo-scientific research.
2: Who were they taking these books from? Were they targeting mainly private collectors, or were they targeting Jewish communities and Jewish institutions?
8: All of them. The books which were confiscated were from, for example, Rosenthaliana from Netherlands, from Jewish community of Vienna, which possessed a tremendous collection of wonderful Jewish manuscripts and books. Also, the Jewish community of Munich possessed a large collection of Judaica. And, of course, the library of the Rabbinical Seminary of Budapest was, and still is, home for one of the largest collection of Judaic and Hebraic literature in the world. Part of our exhibition also focuses on a large fund from Jewish community of Olomouc. This communal library was relatively modest in comparison to the other libraries, but still their books somehow found their way to these Nazi collections as well.
2: And this leads me to another question. You have already mentioned Vienna, Budapest, Olomouc, but also the Netherlands. How come that these books ended up in what is today Czechia?
8: Nazis collected these books in their institutions, most notably in Berlin, in libraries of RSHA, But in the year 1943, they started the operation, which was focused on evacuation of these libraries into the areas which were less endangered by the Allied bombings. So they were transporting books to various, in most of the cases, castles, for example, in Silesia and, in case of Czech lands, in the occupied Sudetenland, and also the ghetto in Terezín. Unfortunately, this evacuation wasn't going so fast, so large part of Nazi-collected books burned in Berlin during the bombings in November 1943. But this is how these books ultimately ended up in occupied Sudetenland and after war in liberated Czechoslovakia.
2: Your team managed to trace the origins of many of these books. How did this search even begin? What prompted this search? And where does one even begin with such an investigation?
9: Well, the Documentation Center assisted with the return of a book collection to Wroclaw. And after that, the National Library asked us to help in identifying another book collection for which a research had started but not been completed and for which no comprehensive inventory existed. The problem with the provenance research is that it's always slightly different in each individual case because you have to adapt to situation. So generally, the first step is to make a basic survey of the entire collection. This is ideally followed by photographing the items because it allows us to have, I would say, easy to work with sources and means that we don't have to handle the books themselves too much. Then the basic division into the items that bears some identification features and to those that do not. At the first glance, this might seem simple. Usually the identification marks are placed on the title pages of individual volumes, but this is not always the case. So then you have to, so to speak, dig deeper and try to trace some notes or other maybe labors, papers that were put into the books within the individual volumes. And this is where we usually find the most interesting information.
2: So can you give us an example? Is it true that in some cases even a handwritten note found in a book helped you search the book's provenance?
9: Yes, sometimes it does. But I would like to emphasize that the provenance research is much more complicated. It is not as though we just turn up, open a book, see the front page, found a library stamp, and the research is considered completed. The research is never complete. So in some cases, it is possible, especially if there is an ex libris or a library stamp. With handwritten notes, it's much more complicated because if you don't have a signature in a book, you can't compare the handwriting, you may never know who wrote the note into it. Also, you have to check the archives to find out whether this, let's say, probable owner was really the last one who had the book before it was stolen. Because the books may have been sold and passed to someone who didn't leave a mark in them. For example, I don't sign or write into my books. So my library would be impossible to identify. So this is the nightmare for provenance researchers. And one other thing, reconstructing the routes taken by stolen items, and this doesn't apply just to books, to all cultural assets, are rather difficult because many documents were destroyed during the war, either coincidentally or intentionally. And the surviving records usually are not precise inventories or lists of books. They may simply state that a certain number of crates were sent to Germany. But How many books were in those crates? What titles? Who was the owner? Was it one single collection, or was it scattered fragments of various collections? So there are many questions that arise.
2: What happened once you succeeded in identifying the owner?
9: Our institution is naturally also focused on assisting with restitution of cultural assets seized to the victims of the Second World War. So we have a database on our websites where we put all identified items. And I'm pleased that scholars and people in foreign institutions now check it regularly. So quite many items have already been returned. But essentially, we work as intermediaries between the institution administering the identified property and the claimants. We don't physically return anything because we don't own it. So our role is to inform both parties, put them in touch with one another, but the real restitution process takes place between them. And of course, we are available to both parties throughout the whole process because many matters need to be clarified and verified. This is our job. But I would like to point out that the restitution itself is also not a simple task or very quick process because there are many legal requirements that need to be met.
2: And could you share with us at least one or two interesting stories that were hidden behind the books that you succeeded in identifying?
8: Well, as we know, most of these books which we were able to identify were belonging to institutions. But there's one small collection of books which were originally owned by Rabbi Josef Bloch, who was an Austrian rabbi and who lived in late 19th century and who was also a representative in National Assembly. And he was very interested in a fight against modern anti-Semitism, which was rising its head towards the end of the 19th century. And his books were found amongst these collections. So this gives us kind of personal touch that we are actually manipulating with books which belong to one concrete person whose family had some very traumatic fate during the war.
2: I also forgot to ask about the sheer volume of books we are talking about here. How many books have you succeeded in identifying? How many books have you succeeded in linking with the original owners?
8: Well, the total number of volumes in this collection is almost 700, which is a relatively small amount if we speak about the war confiscated book collections, which was hundreds of thousands of books. So this is a really like fragment of this. We succeeded in identification of almost half of them. This counts in the books which were belonging to institutions, the libraries, and one individual as well.
2: We are now meeting at an exhibition called From the Shadows to the Light, which showcases the results of your research. Does it mean that the investigation is over, or is it continuing? I imagine it can never really be over.
8: I hope we are beginning right now, because now, with the cooperation of National Library, with the help of restoration workers, this research starts to be very interesting. Now we are really cooperating with the experts in their fields, and we are able to discover more information about the original owners, and still there are some unanswered questions about how did these books make their way into National Library of Prague, and what was their fate during the war. This is still in the sphere of assumptions, ideas, but we still need to find some definite answers.
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1: Hello and welcome. I'm Sierra Krieger-Wolf and you're listening to Czechia in 30 Minutes, the show where we give you a rundown of what's recently been happening in the country in just half an hour. Coming up on today's show, in the wake of yesterday's solar eclipse, we'll take a look into Czechia's long-standing fascination with astronomy. Czech communities are troubled by drying wells and dwindling groundwater amidst the ongoing drought, and a new Prague exhibition reveals how the Nazis sought to build the world's largest Jewish book collection. All that coming up in a bit, but first, here's Ruth Frankova with today's top headlines.
0: News.
2: The risk of wildfires has spread across all of Czechia due to continuing drought and hot weather. The Czech Hydrometeorological Institute warned on Thursday the risk is expected to increase over the weekend as winds strengthen. The warning remains in place until further notice, with temperatures expected to exceed 32 degrees Celsius across most of the country. Meteorologists say this year is among the driest since records began in 1961, with rainfall so far at just 66% of the 1991 to 2020 average. Some rain could arrive in the form of thunderstorms on Sunday, mainly in Bohemia, with further showers and storms expected next week. Temperatures should also fall. The Czech Culture Ministry will provide around 9 million crowns to help restore the memorial to the 82 children murdered by the Nazis in Lidice during World War II. Culture Minister Otto Klempíř and Lidice Memorial Director Eduard Stehlík agreed on the funding on Thursday. A public collection has so far raised around 5.1 million crowns. The full restoration is expected to cost between 13 to 15 million crowns and take about 3 years. The memorial's bronze statues created by sculptor Marie Uchytilová have been damaged by age and years of exposure to the weather. It commemorates the 82 Lidice children who were murdered after the village were destroyed by the Nazis in June 1942. Age discrimination in the Czech labour market may start as early as 40, according to a study by the deputy ombudsman and researchers from Masaryk University released on Thursday. It found that job seekers' chances of receiving a positive response from employers decline with age, including in their 40s and 50s. The researchers sent 4,280 fictional CVs from men aged 40 to 55 to jobs advertised through the country's labour office. Although all the applicants met the job requirements, only 28.9% of those aged 40 to 44 received a positive response. For men aged 51 to 55, the rate was almost 3 percentage points lower. The Trutnov Open Air Music Festival begins on Thursday at the Bojiště venue in Trutnov, commemorating the 90th anniversary of Václav Havel's birth. Even as president, Havel continued to attend the festival after 1990, and the organizers declared him its chief. The festival program will feature a variety of genres, from rock, underground and world music to alternative rock, the organizers said. The festival in Trutnov, in the foothills of the Krkonoše Mountains, will run until the 16th of August. Czech tennis player Kateřina Siňáková has reached the doubles final in Toronto and is now one win away from her 38th career doubles title. The top-seeded Czech-Chinese pair beat Slovakia's Tereza Mihalíková and Britain's Olivia Nichols 6-1, 7-5 in the semi-final. A win would give Siňáková her sixth title of the season. And finally, a quick look at the weather. Friday is expected to be mostly sunny, with daytime highs ranging between 27 and 32 degrees Celsius. I'm Ruth Frankova, and that's the end of the news.
1: Wednesday's solar eclipse is a reminder that Czechia could reasonably be called a nation of stargazers, with one of the densest networks of public observatories in Central Europe. But where does this fascination with astronomy come from, and why has it remained so strong? Vipo Honka reports.
3: The Czech Astronomical Society lists 55 observatories that are open to the public, and the total rises to around 60 or more astronomical facilities when separate planetariums are included. Simona Bérová is the press secretary of the Czech Astronomical Society.
4: The Czech Republic is unique globally for the number of its observatories. Just as Czechs are mushroom pickers and gardeners, many of them are also amateur astronomers.
3: The comparison is striking even within Central Europe. Our survey of directories maintained by national astronomical organizations suggests that Czechia has roughly 6 public observatories and planetariums for every million inhabitants, considerably more per capita than, say, Austria, Germany, or Poland. Only neighboring Slovakia comes close, perhaps reflecting the two countries' shared history. But the Czech fascination with astronomy goes back much further than Czechoslovakia itself. Prague was already an important European center for the study of the heavens around the turn of the 17th century, when some of the leading scientists of the age were drawn to the court of Emperor Rudolf II.
4: In the 16th century, Prague became a center of astronomy, thanks to the work of Tycho Brahe and Johannes Kepler. In 1917, the Czech Astronomical Society was founded. Here they brought astronomy closer to the public, not just the scientists, and they built the Štefánik Observatory on Petrin Hill. Astronomy becomes a hobby.
3: So popular astronomy was already firmly established here long before the communist takeover of 1948. What happened afterwards, however, greatly expanded its reach. The communist state invested heavily in scientific education and encouraged people, particularly children and teenagers, to take an interest in astronomy.
4: During the communist era, there was a golden era of people's observatories. In every city, observatories were established, a center of education. There were clubs for children, observatories established by regions or cities gradually transformed. They turned into education centers with digital planetariums. Even so, there are still many people's observatories that offer a view through a telescope.
3: There was also a powerful political dimension to the fascination with space. Czechoslovakia was an active participant in Interkosmos, the Soviet-led program that involved other socialist countries in space research and eventually human spaceflight. For Czechoslovaks, the defining moment came in March 1978.
5: Дал возможность третьей стране в истории человечества выйти в космическое пространство.
3: And that was the flight of Vladimir Remek aboard Soyuz 28. He became the first person in space who was neither a Soviet nor an American citizen. And Czechoslovakia became only the third country in the world to have one of its citizens travel into space. Remek spent nearly 8 days in orbit, most of them aboard the Salyut 6 space station. His mission was presented at home as a major national achievement and gave the already considerable public interest in astronomy and space exploration another powerful boost. The political system that promoted science and space exploration, partly for ideological reasons, disappeared in 1989, but Czech involvement in space did not. Czechia has been a full member of the European Space Agency for many years, and Czech scientists, research institutions and companies now take part in a wide range of European space programs, from Earth observation and satellite technology to scientific experiments and space exploration.
6: ESA supports the Czech Republic in preparing its national mission to the international...
3: Czechia has been a full member of the European Space Agency for many years, and Czech scientists, research institutions and companies now take part in a wide range of European space programs, from Earth observation and satellite technology to scientific experiments and space exploration.
6: Let's celebrate Aleš Svoboda, the feats of imagination and technology that will launch him into space.
3: And more than half a century after Vladimír Remek, another Czech is preparing to follow him into space. Aleš Svoboda, a Czech fighter pilot and member of ESA's astronaut reserve, is due to fly to the International Space Station in 2027, subject to final approval, becoming the first Czech astronaut to visit the ISS. Meanwhile, many Czech observatories have modernized, but the basic attraction remains remarkably simple.
4: People are curious. They like to look at planets, distant galaxies, or the moon. They also come to astronomical events such as the Perseids, lunar or solar eclipses.
3: Explained Simona Bérová, the press secretary of the Czech Astronomical Society, and this week offered a perfect example. Two spectacular astronomical phenomena came together in the August sky, providing another reminder of why Czechia, with its remarkable network of observatories and generations of enthusiastic amateurs, can reasonably be described as a nation of stargazers.
1: That report from Vít Pohanka. Drying wells and declining groundwater levels are affecting an increasing number of communities across Czechia. In some areas, water utilities and fire crews have had to deliver drinking water to villages where inhabitants are dependent on their own wells. Danielle Lazarova has the details.
2: As the drought deepens, many Czechs are coming to realize the value of a commodity they generally took for granted. Wells are drying out, as are many small streams that people used as a supplement to water their gardens. Even larger villages with a municipal water supply are having problems, and some have issued temporary bans on watering gardens, filling swimming pools, and washing cars. Small villages where people are dependent on their own wells are in bad trouble. The village of Krsi in the Plzeň region now relies on tankers that daily bring in drinking water to the municipal reservoir above the village. Some people's wells have dried out, others are near rock bottom, and people are saving water where they can.
7: We save water all the time, wherever possible. We no longer take a bath every day, just a quick shower and that's it. We no longer fill swimming pools and keep watering gardens down to a minimum. Some people even water their gardens at night so they won't be seen. They just drilled new wells to reinforce the one we have here, so I hope it will help. But today I saw another tanker with water, so it's clearly not enough.
2: Jana, one of Krsi's villagers, is very worried about the situation, and similar problems are affecting other small communities in the Plzeň region, where people had long relied on their own wells and boreholes. But these are drying up as the drought progresses, and people are worried that this is a foretaste of what the coming years will bring. Water utility companies and local authorities are strongly recommending that people connect to public water networks wherever possible. Aleš Tolar, mayor of Malešice, says the last 1 or 2 years are convincing many people to do so.
7: Given what is happening with the climate and the current situation, when people's wells are drying up, people are now more willing to connect to the public water network. With municipal water, you can rely on both the quality and quantity of the water supplied, as well as on the fact that in an emergency, the water utility will provide an alternative source. You simply can't rely on boreholes these days.
2: The situation is also serious in Horní Bečva in the Beskydy Mountains, one of the region's most popular tourist destinations, where the number of people in the municipality doubles every summer due to an influx of tourists. As the drought worsens, both municipal wells have been operating close to their limits, and firefighters have had to bring in water on several occasions. What was once a boon that helped local businesses has become a problem for the locals. The mayor of Horní Bečva, Rudolf Bernard, says large hotels with wellness centers are among the biggest water users now.
8: We have large hotels here which have their own wellness facilities and draw our water, so we are communicating with them intensively. We are trying to explain that the situation is serious and that they should also implement ways of using water economically, especially in their wellness facilities, so they don't unnecessarily draw water from common sources.
9: At Hotel Valaška, guests are being asked to save water, although management says it cannot control how much water individual visitors use. The local authorities hope that the situation will improve after the summer holidays, when the number of tourists drops and rainier autumn weather arrives. However, if the forecasts of extreme heat and drought in the coming years materialize, this will only be a temporary solution.
1: Thank you, Daniela Lazarova, for that report. 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
2: Burnt synagogues and smashed shop windows are some of the best-known images of Nazi persecution of Jews, but the Nazis also systematically confiscated Jewish books, hoping to build a huge collection that could be used to provide a scientific justification for their racist ideology. During the war, more than 500,000 volumes were moved to the occupied Czech lands, where many remained for decades. An exhibition at the Klementinum in Prague, called From the Shadows to the Light, now looks at what happened to these books and the efforts to uncover their stories. I spoke to Jana Jiráskova and Jiří Blažek, both from the Documentation Center for Property Transfers of the Cultural Assets of World War II Victims, and began by asking them why the Nazis went to such lengths to collect Jewish books and what they intended to do with them.
10: Well, the first stage of the persecution of Jews and their political opponents was demonstrated by burning the books. But this auto da fe, which was conducted in spring and summer 1933, it was merely a demonstration of power. But the assembling of books was much more sophisticated and complicated process. We can say that Nazis' intention was first to collect the books, manuscripts, and other artworks which had, and which still have, tremendous value. The Nazis were very well aware of that. The second point, which we are trying to emphasize in our exhibition, is that Nazis plan to use these books as a kind of propaganda tool and for the further education of Nazi elites, to show them the evil of Jewish culture, Jewish religion, and they were planning to use these books as a basis for their pseudo-scientific research.
2: Who were they taking these books from? Were they targeting mainly private collectors, or were they targeting Jewish communities and Jewish institutions?
10: All of them. The books which were confiscated were from, for example, Rosenthaliana from Netherlands, from Jewish community of Vienna, which possessed a tremendous collection of wonderful Jewish manuscripts and books. Also, the Jewish community of Munich possessed a large collection of Judaica. And of course, the library of the Rabbinical Seminary of Budapest was, and still is, home for one of the largest collection of Judaic and Hebraic literature in the world. Part of our exhibition also focuses on a large fund from Jewish community of Olomouc. This communal library was relatively modest in comparison to the other libraries, but still their books somehow found their way to these Nazi collections as well.
2: And this leads me to another question. You have already mentioned Vienna, Budapest, Olomouc, but also the Netherlands. How come that these books ended up in what is today Czechia?
10: Nazis collected these books in their institutions, most notably in Berlin, in libraries of RSHA, But in the year 1943, they started the operation, which was focused on evacuation of these libraries into the areas which were less endangered by the Allied bombings. So they were transporting books to various, in most of the cases, castles, for example, in Silesia and, in case of Czech lands, in the occupied Sudetenland, and also the ghetto in Terezín. Unfortunately, this evacuation wasn't going so fast, so large part of Nazi-collected books burned in Berlin during the bombings in November 1943. But this is how these books ultimately ended up in occupied Sudetenland and after war in liberated Czechoslovakia.
7: Your team managed to trace the origins of many of these books. How did this search even begin? What prompted this search? And where does one even begin with such an investigation?
11: Well, the Documentation Center assisted with the return of a book collection to Wroclaw. And after that, the National Library asked us to help in identifying another book collection for which a research had started but not been completed and for which no comprehensive inventory existed. The problem with the provenance research is that it's always slightly different in each individual case because you have to adapt to situation. So generally, the first step is to make a basic survey of the entire collection. This is ideally followed by photographing the items because it allows us to have, I would say, easy to work with sources and means that we don't have to handle the books themselves too much. Then the basic division into the items that bears some identification features and to those that do not. At the first glance, this might seem simple. Usually the identification marks are placed on the title pages of individual volumes, but this is not always the case. So then you have to, so to speak, dig deeper and try to trace some notes or other maybe labors, papers that were put into the books within the individual volumes. And this is where we usually find the most interesting information.
7: So can you give us an example? Is it true that in some cases even a handwritten note found in a book helped you search the book's provenance?
11: Yes, sometimes it does. But I would like to emphasize that the provenance research is much more complicated. It is not as though we just turn up, open a book, see the front page, found a library stamp, and the research is considered completed. The research is never complete. So in some cases, it is possible, especially if there is an ex libris or a library stamp. With handwritten notes, it's much more complicated because if you don't have a signature in a book, you can't compare the handwriting, you may never know who wrote the note into it. Also, you have to check the archives to find out whether this, let's say, probable owner was really the last one who had the book before it was stolen. Because the books may have been sold and passed to someone who didn't leave a mark in them. For example, I don't sign or write into my books. So my library would be impossible to identify. So this is the nightmare for provenance researchers. And one other thing, reconstructing the routes taken by stolen items, and this doesn't apply just to books, to all cultural assets, are rather difficult because many documents were destroyed during the war, either coincidentally or intentionally. And the surviving records usually are not precise inventories or lists of books. They may simply state that certain number of crates were sent to Germany. But How many books were in those crates? What titles? Who was the owner? Was it one single collection, or was it scattered fragments of various collections? So there are many questions that arise.
7: What happened once you succeeded in identifying the owner?
11: Our institution is naturally also focused on assisting with restitution of cultural assets seized to the victims of the Second World War. So we have a database on our websites where we put all identified items. And I'm pleased that scholars and people in foreign institutions now check it regularly. So quite many items have already been returned. But essentially, we work as intermediaries between the institution administering the identified property and the claimants. We don't physically return anything because we don't own it. So our role is to inform both parties, put them in touch with one another, but the real restitution process takes place between them. And of course, we are available to both parties throughout the whole process because many matters need to be clarified and verified. This is our job. But I would like to point out that the restitution itself is also not a simple task or very quick process because there are many legal requirements that need to be met.
7: And could you share with us at least one or two interesting stories that were hidden behind the books that you succeeded in identifying?
10: Well, as we know, most of these books which we were able to identify were belonging to institutions. But there's one small collection of books which were originally owned by Rabbi Josef Bloch, who was an Austrian rabbi and who lived in late 19th century and who was also a representative in National Assembly. And he was very interested in a fight against modern anti-Semitism, which was rising its head towards the end of the 19th century. And his books were found amongst these collections. So this gives us kind of personal touch that we are actually manipulating with books which belong to one concrete person whose family had some very traumatic fate during the war.
7: I also forgot to ask about the sheer volume of books we are talking about here. How many books have you succeeded in identifying? How many books have you succeeded in linking with the original owners?
10: Well, the total number of volumes in this collection is almost 700, which is a relatively small amount if we speak about the war confiscated book collections, which was hundreds of thousands of books. So this is a really like fragment of this. We succeeded in identification of almost half of them. This counts in the books which were belonging to institutions, the libraries, and the one individual as well.
7: We are now meeting at an exhibition called From the Shadows to the Light, which showcases the results of your research. Does it mean that the investigation is over, or is it continuing? I imagine it can never really be over.
10: I hope we are beginning right now, because now, with the cooperation of National Library, with the help of restoration workers, this research starts to be very interesting. Now we are really cooperating with the experts in their fields, and we are able to discover more information about the original owners, and still there are some unanswered questions about how did these books made their way into National Library of Prague, and what was their fate during the war. This is still in the sphere of assumptions, ideas, but we still need to find some definite answers.
1: That feature with Jana Jiráskova and Jiří Blažek brings us to the end of today's program here on Radio Prague International. 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
1: Hello and welcome. I'm Sierra Krieger-Wolf and you're listening to Czechia in 30 Minutes, the show where we give you a rundown of what's recently been happening in the country in just half an hour. Coming up on today's show, in the wake of yesterday's solar eclipse, we'll take a look into Czechia's long-standing fascination with astronomy. Czech communities are troubled by drying wells and dwindling groundwater amidst the ongoing drought, and a new Prague exhibition reveals how the Nazis sought to build the world's largest Jewish book collection. All that coming up in a bit, but first, here's Ruth Frankova with today's top headlines.
0: News.
2: The risk of wildfires has spread across all of Czechia due to continuing drought and hot weather. The Czech Hydrometeorological Institute warned on Thursday the risk is expected to increase over the weekend as winds strengthen. The warning remains in place until further notice, with temperatures expected to exceed 32 degrees Celsius across most of the country. Meteorologists say this year is among the driest since records began in 1961, with rainfall so far at just 66% of the 1991 to 2020 average. Some rain could arrive in the form of thunderstorms on Sunday, mainly in Bohemia, with further showers and storms expected next week. Temperatures should also fall. The Czech Culture Ministry will provide around 9 million crowns to help restore the memorial to the 82 children murdered by the Nazis in Lidice during World War II. Culture Minister Otto Klempíř and Lidice Memorial Director Eduard Stehlík agreed on the funding on Thursday. A public collection has so far raised around 5.1 million crowns. The full restoration is expected to cost between 13 to 15 million crowns and take about 3 years. The memorial's bronze statues, created by sculptor Marie Uchytilová, have been damaged by age and years of exposure to the weather. It commemorates the 82 Lidice children who were murdered after the village were destroyed by the Nazis in June 1942. Age discrimination in the Czech labour market may start as early as 40, according to a study by the Deputy Ombudsman and researchers from Masaryk University released on Thursday. It found that job seekers' chances of receiving a positive response from employers decline with age, including in their 40s and 50s. The researchers sent 4,280 fictional CVs from men aged 40 to 55 to jobs advertised through the country's labour office. Although all the applicants met the job requirements, only 28.9% of those aged 40 to 44 received a positive response. For men aged 51 to 55, the rate was almost 3 percentage points lower. The Trutnov Open Air Music Festival begins on Thursday at the Bojiště venue in Trutnov, commemorating the 90th anniversary of Václav Havel's birth. Even as president, Havel continued to attend the festival after 1990, and the organizers declared him its chief. The festival program will feature a variety of genres, from rock, underground and world music to alternative rock, the organizers said. The festival in Trutnov, in the foothills of the Krkonoše Mountains, will run until the 16th of August. Czech tennis player Kateřina Siňáková has reached the doubles final in Toronto and is now one win away from her 38th career doubles title. The top-seeded Czech-Chinese pair beat Slovakia's Tereza Mihalíková and Britain's Olivia Nichols 6-1, 7-5 in the semi-final. A win would give Siňáková her sixth title of the season. And finally, a quick look at the weather. Friday is expected to be mostly sunny, with daytime highs ranging between 27 and 32 degrees Celsius. I'm Ruth Frankova, and that's the end of the news.
1: Wednesday's solar eclipse is a reminder that Czechia could reasonably be called a nation of stargazers, with one of the densest networks of public observatories in Central Europe. But where does this fascination with astronomy come from, and why has it remained so strong? Vipo Honka reports.
3: The Czech Astronomical Society lists 55 observatories that are open to the public, and the total rises to around 60 or more astronomical facilities when separate planetariums are included. Simona Bérová is the press secretary of the Czech Astronomical Society.
4: The Czech Republic is unique globally for the number of its observatories. Just as Czechs are mushroom pickers and gardeners, many of them are also amateur astronomers.
3: The comparison is striking even within Central Europe. Our survey of directories maintained by national astronomical organizations suggests that Czechia has roughly 6 public observatories and planetariums for every million inhabitants, considerably more per capita than, say, Austria, Germany, or Poland. Only neighboring Slovakia comes close, perhaps reflecting the two countries' shared history. But the Czech fascination with astronomy goes back much further than Czechoslovakia itself. Prague was already an important European center for the study of the heavens around the turn of the 17th century, when some of the leading scientists of the age were drawn to the court of Emperor Rudolf II.
4: In the 16th century, Prague became a center of astronomy, thanks to the work of Tycho Brahe and Johannes Kepler. In 1917, the Czech Astronomical Society was founded. Here they brought astronomy closer to the public, not just the scientists, and they built the Štefánik Observatory on Petrin Hill. Astronomy becomes a hobby.
3: So popular astronomy was already firmly established here long before the communist takeover of 1948. What happened afterwards, however, greatly expanded its reach. The communist state invested heavily in scientific education and encouraged people, particularly children and teenagers, to take an interest in astronomy.
4: During the communist era, there was a golden era of people's observatories. In every city, observatories were established, a center of education. There were clubs for children, observatories established by regions or cities gradually transformed. They turned into education centers with digital planetariums. Even so, there are still many people's observatories that offer a view through a telescope.
3: There was also a powerful political dimension to the fascination with space. Czechoslovakia was an active participant in Interkosmos, the Soviet-led program that involved other socialist countries in space research and eventually human spaceflight. For Czechoslovaks, the defining moment came in March 1978.
5: Дал возможность третьей стране в истории человечества выйти в космическое пространство.
3: And that was the flight of Vladimir Remek aboard Soyuz 28. He became the first person in space who was neither a Soviet nor an American citizen. And Czechoslovakia became only the third country in the world to have one of its citizens travel into space. Remek spent nearly 8 days in orbit, most of them aboard the Salyut 6 space station. His mission was presented at home as a major national achievement and gave the already considerable public interest in astronomy and space exploration another powerful boost. The political system that promoted science and space exploration, partly for ideological reasons, disappeared in 1989, but Czech involvement in space did not. Czechia has been a full member of the European Space Agency for many years, and Czech scientists, research institutions and companies now take part in a wide range of European space programs, from Earth observation and satellite technology to scientific experiments and space exploration.
6: ESA supports the Czech Republic in preparing its national mission to the international...
3: Czechia has been a full member of the European Space Agency for many years, and Czech scientists, research institutions and companies now take part in a wide range of European space programs, from Earth observation and satellite technology to scientific experiments and space exploration.
6: Let's celebrate Aleš Svoboda, the feats of imagination and technology that will launch him into space.
3: And more than half a century after Vladimír Remek, another Czech is preparing to follow him into space. Aleš Svoboda, a Czech fighter pilot and member of ESA's astronaut reserve, is due to fly to the International Space Station in 2027, subject to final approval, becoming the first Czech astronaut to visit the ISS. Meanwhile, many Czech observatories have modernized, but the basic attraction remains remarkably simple.
4: People are curious. They like to look at planets, distant galaxies, or the moon. They also come to astronomical events such as the Perseids. Now here, lunar or solar eclipses.
3: Explained Simona Bérová, the press secretary of the Czech Astronomical Society. And this week offered a perfect example. Two spectacular astronomical phenomena came together in the August sky, providing another reminder of why Czechia, with its remarkable network of observatories and generations of enthusiastic amateurs, can reasonably be described as a nation of stargazers.
1: That report from Vít Pohanka. Drying wells and declining groundwater levels are affecting an increasing number of communities across Czechia. In some areas, water utilities and fire crews have had to deliver drinking water to villages where inhabitants are dependent on their own wells. Danielle Lazarova has the details.
2: As the drought deepens, many Czechs are coming to realize the value of a commodity they generally took for granted. Wells are drying out, as are many small streams that people used as a supplement to water their gardens. Even larger villages with a municipal water supply are having problems, and some have issued temporary bans on watering gardens, filling swimming pools, and washing cars. Small villages where people are dependent on their own wells are in bad trouble. The village of Krsi in the Plzeň region now relies on tankers that daily bring in drinking water to the municipal reservoir above the village. Some people's wells have dried out, others are near rock bottom, and people are saving water where they can.
7: We save water all the time, wherever possible. We no longer take a bath every day, just a quick shower and that's it. We no longer fill swimming pools and keep watering gardens down to a minimum. Some people even water their gardens at night so they won't be seen. They just drilled new wells to reinforce the one we have here, so I hope it will help. But today I saw another tanker with water, so it's clearly not enough.
2: Jana, one of Krsi's villagers, is very worried about the situation, and similar problems are affecting other small communities in the Plzeň region, where people had long relied on their own wells and boreholes. But these are drying up as the drought progresses, and people are worried that this is a foretaste of what the coming years will bring. Water utility companies and local authorities are strongly recommending that people connect to public water networks wherever possible. Aleš Tolar, mayor of Malešice, says the last 1 or 2 years are convincing many people to do so.
7: Given what is happening with the climate and the current situation, when people's wells are drying up, people are now more willing to connect to the public water network. With municipal water, you can rely on both the quality and quantity of the water supplied, as well as on the fact that in an emergency, the water utility will provide an alternative source. You simply can't rely on boreholes these days.
2: The situation is also serious in Horní Bečva in the Beskydy Mountains, one of the region's most popular tourist destinations, where the number of people in the municipality doubles every summer due to an influx of tourists. As the drought worsens, both municipal wells have been operating close to their limits, and firefighters have had to bring in water on several occasions. What was once a boon that helped local businesses has become a problem for the locals. The mayor of Horní Bečva, Rudolf Bernard, says large hotels with wellness centers are among the biggest water users now.
8: We have large hotels here which have their own wellness facilities and draw our water, so we are communicating with them intensively. We are trying to explain that the situation is serious and that they should also implement ways of using water economically, especially in their wellness facilities, so they don't unnecessarily draw water from common sources.
9: At Hotel Valaška, guests are being asked to save water, although management says it cannot control how much water individual visitors use. The local authorities hope that the situation will improve after the summer holidays, when the number of tourists drops and rainier autumn weather arrives. However, if the forecasts of extreme heat and drought in the coming years materialize, this will only be a temporary solution.
1: Thank you, Daniela Lazarova, for that report. 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
2: Burnt synagogues and smashed shop windows are some of the best-known images of Nazi persecution of Jews, but the Nazis also systematically confiscated Jewish books, hoping to build a huge collection that could be used to provide a scientific justification for their racist ideology. During the war, more than 500,000 volumes were moved to the occupied Czech lands, where many remained for decades. An exhibition at the Klementinum in Prague, called From the Shadow to the Light, now looks at what happened to these books and the efforts to uncover their stories. I spoke to Jana Jiráskova and Jiří Blažek, both from the Documentation Center for Property Transfers of the Cultural Assets of World War II Victims, and began by asking them why the Nazis went to such lengths to collect Jewish books and what they intended to do with them.
10: Well, the first stage of the persecution of Jews and their political opponents was demonstrated by burning the books. But this auto da fe, which was conducted in spring and summer 1933, it was merely a demonstration of power. But the assembling of books was much more sophisticated and complicated process. We can say that Nazis' intention was first to collect the books, manuscripts, and other artworks which had, and which still have, tremendous value. The Nazis were very well aware of that. The second point, which we are trying to emphasize in our exhibition, is that Nazis plan to use these books as a kind of propaganda tool and for the further education of Nazi elites, to show them the, let's say, evil of Jewish culture, Jewish religion, and they were planning to use these books as a basis for their pseudo-scientific research.
2: Who were they taking these books from? Were they targeting mainly private collectors, or were they targeting Jewish communities and Jewish institutions?
10: All of them. The books which were confiscated were from, for example, Rosenthaliana from Netherlands, from Jewish community of Vienna, which possessed a tremendous collection of wonderful Jewish manuscripts and books. Also, the Jewish community of Munich possessed a large collection of Judaica. And, of course, the library of the Rabbinical Seminary of Budapest was, and still is, home for one of the largest collection of Judaic and Hebraic literature in the world. Part of our exhibition also focuses on a large fund from Jewish community of Olomouc. This communal library was relatively modest in comparison to the other libraries, but still their books somehow found their way to these Nazi collections as well.
2: And this leads me to another question. You have already mentioned Vienna, Budapest, Olomouc, but also the Netherlands. How come that these books ended up in what is today Czechia?
10: Nazis collected these books in their institutions, most notably in Berlin, in libraries of RSHA, But in the year 1943, they started the operation, which was focused on evacuation of these libraries into the areas which were less endangered by the Allied bombings. So they were transporting books to various, in most of the cases, castles, for example, in Silesia and, in case of Czech lands, in the occupied Sudetenland, and also the ghetto in Terezín. Unfortunately, this evacuation wasn't going so fast, so large part of Nazi-collected books burned in Berlin during the bombings in November 1943. But this is how these books ultimately ended up in occupied Sudetenland and after war in liberated Czechoslovakia.
7: Your team managed to trace the origins of many of these books. How did this search even begin? What prompted this search? And where does one even begin with such an investigation?
11: Well, the Documentation Center assisted with the return of a book collection to Wroclaw. And after that, the National Library asked us to help in identifying another book collection for which a research had started but not been completed and for which no comprehensive inventory existed. The problem with the provenance research is that it's always slightly different in each individual case because you have to adapt to situation. So generally, the first step is to make a basic survey of the entire collection. This is ideally followed by photographing the items because it allows us to have, I would say, easy to work with sources and means that we don't have to handle the books themselves too much. Then the basic division into the items that bears some identification features and to those that do not. At the first glance, this might seem simple. Usually the identification marks are placed on the title pages of individual volumes, but this is not always the case. So then you have to, so to speak, dig deeper and try to trace some notes or other maybe labors, papers that were put into the books within the individual volumes. And this is where we usually find the most interesting information.
7: So can you give us an example? Is it true that in some cases even a handwritten note found in a book helped you search the book's provenance?
11: Yes, sometimes it does. But I would like to emphasize that the provenance research is much more complicated. It is not as though we just turn up, open a book, see the front page, found a library stamp, and the research is considered completed. The research is never complete. So in some cases, it is possible, especially if there is an ex libris or a library stamp. With handwritten notes, it's much more complicated because if you don't have a signature in a book, you can't compare the handwriting, you may never know who wrote the note into it. Also, you have to check the archives to find out whether this, let's say, probable owner was really the last one who had the book before it was stolen. Because the books may have been sold and passed to someone who didn't leave a mark in them. For example, I don't sign or write into my books. So my library would be impossible to identify. So this is the nightmare for provenance researchers. And one other thing, reconstructing the routes taken by stolen items, and this doesn't apply just to books, to all cultural assets, are rather difficult because many documents were destroyed during the war, either coincidentally or intentionally. And the surviving records usually are not precise inventories or lists of books. They may simply state that a certain number of crates were sent to Germany. But How many books were in those crates? What titles? Who was the owner? Was it one single collection, or was it scattered fragments of various collections? So there are many questions that arise.
4: What happened once you succeeded in identifying the owner?
11: Our institution is naturally also focused on assisting with restitution of cultural assets seized to the victims of the Second World War. So we have a database on our websites where we put all identified items. And I'm pleased that scholars and people in foreign institutions now check it regularly. So quite many items have already been returned. But essentially, we work as intermediaries between the institution administering the identified property and the claimants. We don't physically return anything because we don't own it. So our role is to inform both parties, put them in touch with one another, but the real restitution process takes place between them. And of course, we are available to both parties throughout the whole process because many matters need to be clarified and verified. This is our job. But I would like to point out that the restitution itself is also not a simple task or very quick process because there are many legal requirements that need to be met.
4: And could you share with us at least one or two interesting stories that were hidden behind the books that you succeeded in identifying?
10: Well, as we know, most of these books which we were able to identify were belonging to institutions. But there's one small collection of books which were originally owned by Rabbi Josef Bloch, who was an Austrian rabbi and who lived in late 19th century and who was also a representative in National Assembly. And he was very interested in a fight against modern anti-Semitism, which was rising its head towards the end of the 19th century. And his books were found amongst these collections. So this gives us kind of personal touch that we are actually manipulating with books which belong to one concrete person whose family had some very traumatic fate during the war.
4: I also forgot to ask about the sheer volume of books we are talking about here. How many books have you succeeded in identifying? How many books have you succeeded in linking with the original owners?
10: Well, the total number of volumes in this collection is almost 700, which is a relatively small amount if we speak about the war confiscated book collections, which was hundreds of thousands of books. So this is a really like fragment of this. We succeeded in identification of almost half of them. This counts in the books which were belonging to institutions, the libraries, and one individual as well.
4: We are now meeting at an exhibition called From the Shadows to the Light, which showcases the results of your research. Does it mean that the investigation is over, or is it continuing? I imagine it can never really be over.
10: I hope we are beginning right now, because now, with the cooperation of National Library, with the help of restoration workers, this research starts to be very interesting. Now we are really cooperating with the experts in their fields, and we are able to discover more information about the original owners, and still there are some unanswered questions about how did these books make their way into National Library of Prague, and what was their fate during the war. This is still in the sphere of assumptions, ideas, but we still need to find some definite answers.
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1: Hello and welcome. I'm Sierra Krieger-Wolf and you're listening to Czechia in 30 Minutes, the show where we give you a rundown of what's recently been happening in the country in just half an hour. Coming up on today's show, in the wake of yesterday's solar eclipse, we'll take a look into Czechia's long-standing fascination with astronomy. Czech communities are troubled by drying wells and dwindling groundwater amidst the ongoing drought, and a new Prague exhibition reveals how the Nazis sought to build the world's largest Jewish book collection. All that coming up in a bit, but first, here's Ruth Frankova with today's top headlines.
0: News.
2: The risk of wildfires has spread across all of Czechia due to continuing drought and hot weather. The Czech Hydrometeorological Institute warned on Thursday the risk is expected to increase over the weekend as winds strengthen. The warning remains in place until further notice, with temperatures expected to exceed 32 degrees Celsius across most of the country. Meteorologists say this year is among the driest since records began in 1961, with rainfall so far at just 66% of the 1991 to 2020 average. Some rain could arrive in the form of thunderstorms on Sunday, mainly in Bohemia, with further showers and storms expected next week. Temperatures should also fall. The Czech Culture Ministry will provide around 9 million crowns to help restore the memorial to the 82 children murdered by the Nazis in Lidice during World War II. Culture Minister Otto Klempíř and Lidice Memorial Director Eduard Stehlík agreed on the funding on Thursday. A public collection has so far raised around 5.1 million crowns. The full restoration is expected to cost between 13 to 15 million crowns and take about 3 years. The memorial's bronze statues, created by sculptor Marie Uchytilová, have been damaged by age and years of exposure to the weather. It commemorates the 82 Lidice children who were murdered after the village were destroyed by the Nazis in June 1942. Age discrimination in the Czech labour market may start as early as 40, according to a study by the Deputy Ombudsman and researchers from Masaryk University released on Thursday. It found that job seekers' chances of receiving a positive response from employers decline with age, including in their 40s and 50s. The researchers sent 4,280 fictional CVs from men aged 40 to 55 to jobs advertised through the country's labour office. Although all the applicants met the job requirements, only 28.9% of those aged 40 to 44 received a positive response. For men aged 51 to 55, the rate was almost 3 percentage points lower. The Trutnov Open Air Music Festival begins on Thursday at the Bojiště venue in Trutnov, commemorating the 90th anniversary of Václav Havel's birth. Even as president, Havel continued to attend the festival after 1990, and the organizers declared him its chief. The festival program will feature a variety of genres, from rock, underground and world music to alternative rock, the organizers said. The festival in Trutnov, in the foothills of the Krkonoše Mountains, will run until the 16th of August. Czech tennis player Kateřina Siňáková has reached the doubles final in Toronto and is now one win away from her 38th career doubles title. The top-seeded Czech-Chinese pair beat Slovakia's Tereza Mihalíková and Britain's Olivia Nichols 6-1, 7-5 in the semi-final. A win would give Siňáková her sixth title of the season. And finally, a quick look at the weather. Friday is expected to be mostly sunny, with daytime highs ranging between 27 and 32 degrees Celsius. I'm Ruth Frankova, and that's the end of the news.
1: Wednesday's solar eclipse was a reminder that Czechia could reasonably be called a nation of stargazers, with one of the densest networks of public observatories in Central Europe. But where does this fascination with astronomy come from, and why has it remained so strong? Vipo Honka reports.
3: The Czech Astronomical Society lists 55 observatories that are open to the public, and the total rises to around 60 or more astronomical facilities when separate planetariums are included. Simona Bérová is the press secretary of the Czech Astronomical Society.
4: The Czech Republic is unique globally for the number of its observatories. Just as Czechs are mushroom pickers and gardeners, many of them are also amateur astronomers.
3: The comparison is striking even within Central Europe. Our survey of directories maintained by national astronomical organizations suggests that Czechia has roughly 6 public observatories and planetariums for every million inhabitants, considerably more per capita than, say, Austria, Germany or Poland. Only neighboring Slovakia comes close, perhaps reflecting the two countries' shared history. But the Czech fascination with astronomy goes back much further than Czechoslovakia itself. Prague was already an important European center for the study of the heavens around the turn of the 17th century, when some of the leading scientists of the age were drawn to the court of Emperor Rudolf II.
4: In the 16th century, Prague became a center of astronomy, thanks to the work of Tycho Brahe and Johannes Kepler. In 1917, the Czech Astronomical Society was founded. Here they brought astronomy closer to the public, not just the scientists, and they built the Štefánik Observatory on Petrin Hill. Astronomy becomes a hobby.
3: So popular astronomy was already firmly established here long before the communist takeover of 1948. What happened afterwards, however, greatly expanded its reach. The communist state invested heavily in scientific education and encouraged people, particularly children and teenagers, to take an interest in astronomy.
4: During the communist era, there was a golden era of people's observatories. In every city, observatories were established, a center of education. There were clubs for children, observatories established by regions or cities gradually transformed. They turned into education centers with digital planetariums. There are still many people's observatories that offer a view through a telescope.
3: There was also a powerful political dimension to the fascination with space. Czechoslovakia was an active participant in Interkosmos, the Soviet-led program that involved other socialist countries in space research and eventually human spaceflight. For Czechoslovaks, the defining moment came in March 1978.
5: Дал возможность третьей стране в истории человечества выйти в космическое пространство.
3: And that was the flight of Vladimir Remek aboard Soyuz 28. He became the first person in space who was neither a Soviet nor an American citizen. And Czechoslovakia became only the third country in the world to have one of its citizens travel into space. Remek spent nearly 8 days in orbit, most of them aboard the Salyut 6 space station. His mission was presented at home as a major national achievement and gave the already considerable public interest in astronomy and space exploration another powerful boost. The political system that promoted science and space exploration, partly for ideological reasons, disappeared in 1989, but Czech involvement in space did not. Czechia has been a full member of the European Space Agency for many years, and Czech scientists, research institutions and companies now take part in a wide range of European space programs, from Earth observation and satellite technology to scientific experiments and space exploration.
6: ESA supports the Czech Republic in preparing its national mission to the international...
3: Czechia has been a full member of the European Space Agency for many years, and Czech scientists, research institutions and companies now take part in a wide range of European space programs, from Earth observation and satellite technology to scientific experiments and space exploration.
6: Let's celebrate Aleš Svoboda, the feats of imagination and technology that will launch him into space.
3: And more than half a century after Vladimír Remek, another Czech is preparing to follow him into space. Aleš Svoboda, a Czech fighter pilot and member of ESA's astronaut reserve, is due to fly to the International Space Station in 2027, subject to final approval, becoming the first Czech astronaut to visit the ISS. Meanwhile, many Czech observatories have modernized, but the basic attraction remains remarkably simple.
4: People are curious. They like to look at planets, distant galaxies, or the moon. They also come to astronomical events such as the Perseids, lunar or solar eclipses.
3: Explained Simona Bérová, the press secretary of the Czech Astronomical Society, and this week offered a perfect example. Two spectacular astronomical phenomena came together in the August sky, providing another reminder of why Czechia, with its remarkable network of observatories and generations of enthusiastic amateurs, can reasonably be described as a nation of stargazers.
1: That report from Vít Pohanka. Drying wells and declining groundwater levels are affecting an increasing number of communities across Czechia. In some areas, water utilities and fire crews have had to deliver drinking water to villages where inhabitants are dependent on their own wells. Danielle Lazarova has the details.
2: As the drought deepens, many Czechs are coming to realize the value of a commodity they generally took for granted. Wells are drying out, as are many small streams that people used as a supplement to water their gardens. Even larger villages with a municipal water supply are having problems, and some have issued temporary bans on watering gardens, filling swimming pools, and washing cars. Small villages where people are dependent on their own wells are in bad trouble. The village of Krsi in the Plzeň region now relies on tankers that daily bring in drinking water to the municipal reservoir above the village. Some people's wells have dried out, others are near rock bottom, and people are saving water where they can.
7: We save water all the time, wherever possible. We no longer take a bath every day, just a quick shower and that's it. We no longer fill swimming pools and keep watering gardens down to a minimum. Some people even water their gardens at night so they won't be seen. They just drilled new wells to reinforce the one we have here, so I hope it will help. But today I saw another tanker with water, so it's clearly not enough.
2: Jana, one of Krsi's villagers, is very worried about the situation, and similar problems are affecting other small communities in the Plzeň region, where people had long relied on their own wells and boreholes. But these are drying up as the drought progresses, and people are worried that this is a foretaste of what the coming years will bring. Water utility companies and local authorities are strongly recommending that people connect to public water networks wherever possible. Aleš Tolar, mayor of Malešice, says the last 1 or 2 years are convincing many people to do so.
7: Given what is happening with the climate and the current situation, when people's wells are drying up, people are now more willing to connect to the public water network. With municipal water, you can rely on both the quality and quantity of the water supplied, as well as on the fact that in an emergency, the water utility will provide an alternative source. You simply can't rely on boreholes these days.
2: The situation is also serious in Horní Bečva in the Beskydy Mountains, one of the region's most popular tourist destinations, where the number of people in the municipality doubles every summer due to an influx of tourists. As the drought worsens, both municipal wells have been operating close to their limits, and firefighters have had to bring in water on several occasions. What was once a boon that helped local businesses has become a problem for the locals. The mayor of Horní Bečva, Rudolf Bernard, says large hotels with wellness centers are among the biggest water users now.
8: We have large hotels here which have their own wellness facilities and draw our water, so we are communicating with them intensively. We are trying to explain that the situation is serious and that they should also implement ways of using water economically, especially in their wellness facilities, so they don't unnecessarily draw water from common sources.
9: At Hotel Valaška, guests are being asked to save water, although management says it cannot control how much water individual visitors use. The local authorities hope that the situation will improve after the summer holidays, when the number of tourists drops and rainier autumn weather arrives. However, if the forecasts of extreme heat and drought in the coming years materialize, this will only be a temporary solution.
10: Thank you, Daniela Lazarova, for that report. 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
2: Burnt synagogues and smashed shop windows are some of the best-known images of Nazi persecution of Jews, but the Nazis also systematically confiscated Jewish books, hoping to build a huge collection that could be used to provide a scientific justification for their racist ideology. During the war, more than 500,000 volumes were moved to the occupied Czech lands, where many remained for decades. An exhibition at the Klementinum in Prague called From the Shadows to the Light now looks at what happened to these books and the efforts to uncover their stories. I spoke to Jana Jiráskova and Jiří Blažek, both from the Documentation Center for Property Transfers of the Cultural Assets of World War II Victims, and began by asking them why the Nazis went to such lengths to collect Jewish books and what they intended to do with them.
11: Well, the first stage of the persecution of Jews and their political opponents was demonstrated by burning the books. But this auto da fe, which was conducted in spring and summer 1933, it was merely a demonstration of power. But the assembling of books was much more sophisticated and complicated process. We can say that Nazis' intention was first to collect the books, manuscripts, and other artworks which had, and which still have, tremendous value. The Nazis were very well aware of that. The second point, which we are trying to emphasize in our exhibition, is that Nazis plan to use these books as a kind of propaganda tool and for the further education of Nazi elites, to show them the, let's say, evil of Jewish culture, Jewish religion, and they were planning to use these books as a basis for their pseudo-scientific research.
2: Who were they taking these books from? Were they targeting mainly private collectors, or were they targeting Jewish communities and Jewish institutions?
11: All of them. The books which were confiscated were from, for example, Rosenthaliana from Netherlands, from Jewish community of Vienna, which possessed a tremendous collection of wonderful Jewish manuscripts and books. Also, the Jewish community of Munich possessed a large collection of Judaica. And, of course, the library of the Rabbinical Seminary of Budapest was, and still is, home for one of the largest collection of Judaic and Hebraic literature in the world. Part of our exhibition also focuses on a large fund from Jewish community of Olomouc. This communal library was relatively modest in comparison to the other libraries, but still their books somehow found their way to these Nazi collections as well.
2: And this leads me to another question. You have already mentioned Vienna, Budapest, Olomouc, but also the Netherlands. How come that these books ended up in what is today Czechia?
11: Nazis collected these books in their institutions, most notably in Berlin, in libraries of RSHA, But in the year 1943, they started the operation, which was focused on evacuation of these libraries into the areas which were less endangered by the Allied bombings. So they were transporting books to various, in most of the cases, castles, for example, in Silesia and, in case of Czech lands, in the occupied Sudetenland, and also the ghetto in Terezín. Unfortunately, this evacuation wasn't going so fast, so large part of Nazi-collected books burned in Berlin during the bombings in November 1943. But this is how these books ultimately ended up in occupied Sudetenland and after war in liberated Czechoslovakia.
2: Your team managed to trace the origins of many of these books. How did this search even begin? What prompted this search? And where does one even begin with such an investigation?
12: Well, the Documentation Center assisted with the return of a book collection to Wrocław. And after that, the National Library asked us to help in identifying another book collection for which a research had started but not been completed and for which no comprehensive inventory existed. The problem with the provenance research is that it's always slightly different in each individual case because you have to adapt to situation. So generally, the first step is to make a basic survey of the entire collection. This is ideally followed by photographing the items because it allows us to have, I would say, easy to work with sources and means that we don't have to handle the books themselves too much. Then the basic division into the items that bears some identification features and to those that do not. At the first glance, this might seem simple. Usually the identification marks are placed on the title pages of individual volumes, but this is not always the case. So then you have to, so to speak, dig deeper and try to trace some notes or other maybe labors, papers that were put into the books within the individual volumes. And this is where we usually find the most interesting information.
2: So can you give us an example? Is it true that in some cases even a handwritten note found in a book helped you search the book's provenance?
12: Yes, sometimes it does. But I would like to emphasize that the provenance research is much more complicated. It is not as though we just turn up, open a book, see the front page, found a library stamp, and the research is considered completed. The research is never complete. So in some cases, it is possible, especially if there is an ex libris or a library stamp. With handwritten notes, it's much more complicated because if you don't have a signature in a book, you can't compare the handwriting. You may never know who wrote the note into it. Also, you have to check the archives to find out whether this, let's say, probable owner was really the last one who had the book before it was stolen. Because the books may have been sold and passed to someone who didn't leave a mark in them. For example, I don't sign or write into my books. So my library would be impossible to identify. So this is the nightmare for provenance researchers. And one other thing, reconstructing the routes taken by stolen items, and this doesn't apply just to books, to all cultural assets, are rather difficult because many documents were destroyed during the war, either coincidentally or intentionally. And the surviving records usually are not precise inventories or lists of books. They may simply state that certain number of crates were sent to Germany. But How many books were in those crates? What titles? Who was the owner? Was it one single collection, or was it scattered fragments of various collections? So there are many questions that arise.
2: What happened once you succeeded in identifying the owner?
12: Our institution is naturally also focused on assisting with restitution of cultural assets seized to the victims of the Second World War. So we have a database on our websites where we put all identified items, and I'm pleased that scholars and people in foreign institutions now check it regularly. So quite many items have already been returned. But essentially we work as intermediaries between the institution administering the identified property and the claimants. We don't physically return anything because we don't own it. So our role is to inform both parties, put them in touch with one another, but the real restitution process takes place between them. And of course we are available to both parties throughout the whole process because many matters need to be clarified and verified. This is our job. But I would like to point out that the restitution itself is also not a simple task or very quick process because there are many legal requirements that need to be met.
2: And could you share with us at least one or two interesting stories that were hidden behind the books that you succeeded in identifying?
11: Well, as we know, most of these books which we were able to identify were belonging to institutions. But there's one small collection of books which were originally owned by Rabbi Josef Bloch, who was an Austrian rabbi and who lived in late 19th century and who was also a representative in National Assembly. And he was very interested in a fight against modern anti-Semitism, which was rising its head towards the end of the 19th century. And his books were found amongst these collections. So this gives us kind of a personal touch that we are actually manipulating with books which belong to one concrete person whose family had some very traumatic fate during the war.
2: I also forgot to ask about the sheer volume of books we are talking about here. How many books have you succeeded in identifying? How many books have you succeeded in linking with the original owners?
11: Well, the total number of volumes in this collection is almost 700, which is a relatively small amount if we speak about the war confiscated book collections, which was hundreds of thousands of books. So this is a really like fragment of this. We succeeded in identification of almost half of them. This counts in the books which were belonging to institutions, the libraries, and one individual as well.
2: We are now meeting at an exhibition called From the Shadows to the Light, which showcases the results of your research. Does it mean that the investigation is over, or is it continuing? I imagine it can never really be over.
11: I hope we are beginning right now, because now, with the cooperation of National Library, with the help of restoration workers, this research starts to be very interesting. Now we are really cooperating with the experts in their fields, and we are able to discover more information about the original owners, and still there are some unanswered questions about how did these books make their way into National Library of Prague, and what was their fate during the war. This is still in the sphere of assumptions, ideas, but we still need to find some definite answers.
10: 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And you can also browse our full archive of broadcasts and follow us on Facebook, X, and Instagram. From me, Sierra Krieger-Wolf, thank you for listening and have a beautiful rest of your day.